0: It's time for a listing of what's going on in Warm Springs. This is the Community Calendar on 91.9 FM, KWSO.
1: Hello there, Warm Springs and KWSO listeners. Thank you for tuning in. It is 6 minutes past 5 o'clock. The Mattoli's Friends Food Pantry is going to be open until 6 o'clock. They are located at 575 Hood Avenue. On the Madge High School sports schedule today, varsity football is playing Coquille at a neutral site at Sweet Home High School. The Jefferson County Cowdio is coming up tomorrow at the fairgrounds in Madras. Gates open at 8 o'clock. A local group is holding weekly rallies to help energize local voters. They are gathering every Saturday morning from 10:30 until noon at the North Wine Madras to encourage community participation in the upcoming general election. These weekly rallies will run through October 31st. Everyone is welcome to join. A Carcine Community Health Resource Fair is taking place tomorrow at the Jefferson County Public Health in Madras. It'll be from 10 until 3. Folks can stop by for free certified car seat checks, along with free car seats to eligible families, pizza, raffle prizes, and community family resource booths. Papalux Amisha is inviting high school seniors and their families to a financial aid assistance night. 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It's on Thursday, October 1st at the Old School Cafeteria. 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
6: What the Health brings you information from Warm Springs Community Health.
7: Cervical cancer is largely preventable, and Warm Springs Community Health providers say HPV prevention and screening are important parts of that effort. HPV, or human papillomavirus, is responsible for more than 99% of cervical cancers. HPV can also cause other cancers, including cancers of the anus, throat, and penis.
0: The HPV vaccine is available beginning around age 11 with a series of 2 or 3 shots depending on when the vaccine series is started. Providers say the vaccine can prevent more than 90% of HPV-related cancers. Cervical cancer screening is another important prevention tool.
7: Warm Springs Community Health is now offering HPV-based self-swabbing for some patients. The new screening option uses a Q-tip-like swab that a person collects themselves. Providers say the HPV self-swab is available for people ages 30 through 64 who do not have a history of cervical cancer. A traditional pap smear remains recommended for people ages 21 through 29, and pap smears remain an option for people ages 30 through 64.
0: The new self-swab means that, for screening purposes, some people no longer need a pelvic exam. If the screening result is abnormal, however, further examination and follow-up may be recommended.
6: What the Health from Warm Springs Community Health on 91.9 FM KWSO.

0: 91.9 FM KWS, a little bit of Coco Jones with Love Me Through. Before the Twist and Faith Evans with Hope, here on Warm Springs Community Radio, it's 21 minutes past 5 o'clock.
1: This is KWSO News. I'm Samayak and Allen. After connecting readers across the Pacific Northwest as a traveling pop-up, Sahapton Stories is opening its first brick-and-mortar storefront in Portland. The bookstore specializes in a curated selection of new and used titles written by Indigenous authors. Founder Cassandra Hansen is a member of the Confederate Tribes of Warm Springs, and she says the goal is to elevate Indigenous storytellers, bringing their wisdom, history, and humor directly to local communities while creating a permanent space dedicated to Indigenous literature. The grand opening of Sahapton Stories is this Saturday from 11 a.m. to 7 p.m. at 4181 Southeast Division Street in Portland, and everyone is welcome to attend. Election Day is Tuesday, November 3rd. In this general election in Oregon, we will be voting on a U.S. Senate seat, a U.S. representative, and a governor. State House District 59 and State House District 57 representation. Jefferson County voters will be voting on a sheriff and five-year levy renewal for jail operations and maintenance. Madras voters are choosing a mayor and three city councilors. To participate in the election, you must be a registered voter. October 14th is the last day to register to vote in the November 3rd election. And to register to vote in Oregon, you must be a U.S. citizen, a resident of Oregon, and 18 years old. You can register to vote online at the Oregon Secretary of State website or by stopping by your county clerk's office. 2 weeks after a stunning loss at Oklahoma State, the Oregon Ducks are heading into a high-stakes matchup this weekend at number 12, USC. KLCC's Love Cross reports.
2: While a second loss wouldn't eliminate number 20 Oregon from playoff contention, it would leave zero room for error the rest of the way. Quarterback Dante Moore says the week two setback only brought the locker room closer together.
3: When things aren't going our way, we're never going to walk away from each other and, you know, be 1 foot in, 1 foot out. I think it made us grow closer as a team. And we just care so much about not even just ourselves, the city of Eugene, these people, the fans, and just we know just let them down in the moment. So we just got back to work, make sure we kept our focus on the main things, and we've attacked it since.
2: Oregon has won their last four against USC. The Ducks will be looking to reassert themselves when they kick off against the Trojans at 4:30 Saturday afternoon. Love Cross reporting.
1: 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Coming up here soon, your weather.
4: 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There will be produce from Seed to Table and dried herbs from Toto's Farm in Wolf Point. 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
1: KWSO weather forecast for Central Oregon. For tonight, partly cloudy skies with a low around the 30s. And for the weekend, you're going to be seeing mostly sunny and cloudy skies with a high near the upper 60s. 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
1: The screening is Wednesday, September 30th. Doors open at 3 o'clock. The film will be screened at 4, and the panel of journalists will follow. And this is all happening at the Madras Performing Arts Center.
4: Good morning, everyone. Tonight, there will be a bill to repeal the historic Free Press bill in its entirety.
1: This is a KWSO 40th anniversary event. Join us Wednesday at the Madras Performing Arts Center for a screening of the documentary Bad Press. Doors open at 3 and the show is at 4. 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

0: Springs program on KWSO. The annual budget process for the Confederated Tribes of Warm Springs starts off with an evaluation of enterprise operations and their financial outlook for the coming year. Because the Warm Springs tribal government relies in part on enterprise revenue to fund its operations, this phase provides a valuable opportunity to deliver business updates to the tribal membership. Here's an update from Warm Springs Telecom.
1: Yeah, this is Tim York, Warm Springs Telecom. We started off rough this year. We started construction up in West Hills for the fiber to the home project, and that contractor failed to provide a bond in the first 30 days that he was supposed to, so he was terminated, and it took a little while to get a new contractor back on board, but the new contractor's back on board. We're signed up and we have a bond, so they've started work in West Hills again, and they're actually just this week probably getting close to wrapping up, maybe another week or so up there. And you'll see the crews now. They've just started heading down Tenino Road near, I think it's DMJ gas service there. So they'll be heading south there down past those little blue homes and then the new subdivision and then ending up down at Tenino Apartments on that route. But hopefully they're saying that maybe we could get most of agency done before the snow falls, so we're gonna shoot for that. At the same time, we have another grant that we're working on, hopefully get it signed here in the next week, and that will provide fiber up Highway 26 that will feed all of Sidwalter Fire, the Hehe Lodge, and then we turn and go east towards Simnasho. And we actually end in Simnasho, and we'll hit the longhouse there. The fire department will be on fiber, the little subdivision to the north, and we're actually going to turn and head down the road toward Kaneda. We don't know how far we'll get, but we're going to pick up as many folks out here as we can. And there's another grant opportunity coming up. So we're trying to look at all the holes that we could fill and try to get fiber out to as many folks as we can, period. So this year, also, we were able to give to the tribe a $15,000 dividend. That's up from last year's $10,000 dividend. And hopefully next year it'll be a little more, but That's how we're doing, and at least we're on the positive side of cash flow. As far as revenue projects, the telecom being a utility, yes, we need to make money to pay the bills and keep everything going, but we're not like the casino. We don't just make, a bunch of money. So we make enough to hopefully pay the bills and reinvest in our future and your future as well, so we can get as much fiber out there to the home. The wireless radios have been, okay for the past decade or so, but the radios, they're just pretty crappy, pretty horrible. They last maybe 2 years or less. They're constantly needing maintenance. They're constantly having to be changed out. So once we get fiber to the home, it's really going to be a game changer for everybody out there. You won't have outages much anymore. Fiber just doesn't really go down unless it gets cut or hit. A couple years back, we had a truck go through an intersection at Hollywood and Tenino, and that really hurt. That took a lot of fiber down. So, but right now, with all the opportunities for grants and the chance to get fiber out there to as many homes as we can, that's what we're really focused on here at Telecom.
0: 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I'm Sue Matters, reporting for the Warm Springs program on 91.9 FM KWSO.

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something, but it still feels strange. Like looking in a mirror, trying to steady yourself and seeing somebody else. And everything is not the same now. 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

0: 91.9 FM KWSO, Justin Bieber and Benny Blanco with Lonely here on Warm Springs Community Radio. We're sitting at 14 minutes before 6 o'clock, and it's time for a check-in with the final afternoon news.
1: This is KWSO News. I'm Samaik and Allen. Community members are invited to come together this Sunday morning in Madras to honor military families who have made the ultimate sacrifice. A ceremonial fire will be lit outside the Madras Community Center at the Healing Circle Memorial on Sunday. The burning will take place from 9 to 10:30 a.m., and the gathering marks Gold Star's Mothers and Families Day, a national day of recognition held annually to honor the mothers, fathers, and families who have lost loved ones in service to our country. Organizers encourage neighbors to drop by during the morning hours to pay their respects, spend a quiet moment by the fire, and support local Gold Star families. Again, that ceremonial fire will be burning this Sunday, September 28th, from 9 o'clock to 10:30 a.m. at the Healing Circle Memorial outside the community center. Oregon Governor Tina Kotek and State Senator Christine Drazen shared the stage for the first time this election cycle at a forum hosted by the Portland Business Journal and the Oregon Business of Industry Group. Lauren Dake reports.
2: Even though Kotek and Drazen have yet to officially debate this election cycle, they have honed their messages to voters. Kotek, a Democrat, wants voters to remember she's been fighting for them for a long time, and she says she isn't done yet. The governor believes this election is about
3: a choice about who can lead our state in a very complicated, difficult environment.
2: And Drazen wants voters to ask themselves, is the status quo working? And whether Oregonians are ready to elect a Republican governor for the first time in more than four decades.
4: Who do we believe can actually deliver on what they're sharing and talking about today?
2: The two candidates are scheduled to debate next week in Eugene. I'm Lauren Dake reporting.
1: And 2 weeks after a stunning loss at Oklahoma State, the Oregon Ducks are heading into a high-stakes matchup this weekend at number 12 USC. KLCC's Love Cross reports.
5: While a second loss wouldn't eliminate number 20 Oregon from playoff contention, it would leave zero room for error the rest of the way. Quarterback Dante Moore says the week two setback only brought the locker room closer together.
6: When things aren't going our way, we're never going to walk away from each other and, you know, be 1 foot in, 1 foot out. I think it made us grow closer as a team. And we just care so much about not even just ourselves, the city of Eugene, these people, the fans, and just we know just let them down in the moment. So we just got back to work, make sure we kept our focus on the main things, and we've attacked it since.
5: Oregon has won their last four against USC. The Ducks will be looking to reassert themselves when they kick off against the Trojans at 4:30 Saturday afternoon. Love Cross reporting.
1: 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Coming up here soon, your weather.
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1: KWSO weather forecast for Central Oregon for tonight. Partly cloudy skies of below around the 30s. For the weekend, expect mostly sunny and cloudy skies with a high near the upper 60s. 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

Warm Springs and KWSO listeners. Thank you for tuning in. It's birthday grand entry here. It's 5:53. It's Friday, September 25th. We'd just like to remind everybody about birthday grand entry. No, it's not always a birthday. Sometimes it's a celebration of anything today. And today we have one for Alan Stretch Jones. It is his 15 years at Macy's. So from everyone at Macy's, all the Macy's staff and Smike and everyone that knows Stretch, happy 15 years at Macy's. Also, if you have a birthday today or you may be celebrating something, everyone here at KWSO would like to wish you a very happy birthday and or congratulations. Thank you for tuning in to KWSO. Got a happy birthday song, then we'll get a little bit of programming, then NPR, and we'll get into Talk and Drum after that.

0: This is the Our People and Mother Earth program here on 91.9 FM KWSO. I am Samayakin Allen. Poems, words, and writing as a whole are beautifully written pieces of literature that convey a person's thoughts, feelings, and ideals. Joy Harjo's works are just that. They provoke, they inspire, and they make you think. That is how powerful writing and poetry is. And Harjo did so with one of the many poems she read at the YM Youth Center in Warm Springs last week.
1: Gathering the light. We live in a circle. It begins at sunrise. Go out to greet the day, to respect, to honor. It doesn't matter whether you're in the middle of the city or the far edge of the reservation. If you can't go out, then stand in your imagination, in the place of your dreaming, to welcome the day. When the sun crosses the horizon of earth and sky, gather light in your hands. Breathe it deep into your being. Say thank you in the language that speaks your heart best. See how the light emerges, how eager it is to move, to help and assist. It dances and swirls about as it feeds and inspires all beings of earth. Ask that it bless the path of your mother, your father. Don't forget your brothers and sisters, and there's grandpa and grandma and your aunts and uncles and your friends who walk beside you as you learn and play. And then that little dog who so faithfully guards you. She stands next to you, breathing the light, thinking her dog words of love and thank you. Ask that your path this day be a blessing to others. Ask that you think, speak, and act in a manner that gives light a place to live. The sun is ever moving through all seasons, all storms. It stands at attention to living and dying. When it looks down from overhead, it lights up your story. Know then who you are and who you are becoming. How everyone is making, everyone matters. No matter how large, no matter how small, the world of the fly is no less than your own. The sparrow will tell you, and so will the moon. We live in a circle. The day moves tonight to the sundown place of letting go. Stop and listen to the songs of the birds, to the trees and animals who gather there. Even the plant beings are alert with attention. Even the winds, the trees, and all beings. Breathe and let go of every small or large failure. Let go of that fear, that misstep, those words that hurt you. Let go any harm you may have caused to any one of us, large or small. The night will come as it always will. Your story will wrap its arms around you and sleep a little. We need the dark for our dreams to root, to face and fight the monsters who scare us, to learn how to call on the guardians who save us. You will tell your children how we live in a circle, how at sunrise we will rise and catch the light, how sundown is a place and time for letting go, how we are the circle, ever moving with light.
0: After her reading of Gathering the Light, Harjo offered some wisdom to those aspiring writers, creative thinkers, and poets out there who listen with the Q&A that followed.
1: I think it's just important for people to be themselves, to be who they are. You may not be recognized for that. You might be turned down for things, you know, because what you're doing doesn't match what everybody thinks. When I started writing poetry, I always just wrote my own way. I remember at one time I almost burned all my manuscripts. And then I just thought, you know, at that point I had to say, okay, I do what I do. You know, it's given me to do, and I'll do the best I can. I enjoy it. And it doesn't matter, you know, what everybody else is doing. I'm just going to follow. Find my enjoyment and my love, what, you know, what it gives back, and share. That's what I decided. And that's my way. That somebody else might come to it, and that's the thing, is I do it my own way. And so I've kept going with that. But I do it my own way. I think at this point, when you get closer to the door you came in, it opens up more and you're able to see more, you know, what's important. And know that things pass. And know that all of us have guardians. The earth has guardians. Different plant lives have guardians. And that we go through hard stuff or we wouldn't be on this planet. And that what connects us all is love. Arana Gichka. That's the connector. And if you keep your mind there no matter what you're going through, and be kind no matter what you're going through, doesn't mean you have to put up with stuff, but you don't have to engage with the ugliness either.
0: That was Joy Harjo, reading from her poetry collection, Cloud Runner, and offering some good advice to any aspiring poets and writers out there. Words, song, and art are what give us our dashing creativity and humanity. As Harjo said, it is important for people to be themselves, to be who they are, and to do things your own way because nobody else can do what you can do. And above all else, no matter what anybody else tells you, just be yourself. Reporting for the Our People and Mother Earth program here on 91.9 FM KWSO, I'm Samaya Kanallan.
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6: Live from NPR News in Washington, I'm Ryland Barton. President Trump is canceling nearly $1 billion in spending approved by Congress. He's using a rare power to cut funding for immigrant services and diversity-focused initiatives. The Office of Management and Budget called the programs, quote, the most harmful government spending. Republican Senate Appropriations Committee Chair Susan Collins said that the action came without warning or consultation. President Trump and Chinese leader Xi Jinping wrapped up a state visit today. NPR's Emily Fang reports they traded praise for each other but didn't address fundamental issues.
7: While showing Xi around the National Archives, Trump told reporters,
8: "We had a great meeting."
7: Meetings with Xi went great. Trump also posted on social media that he will be heading to the Chinese city of Shenzhen in November to meet Xi again and that Xi will come back to the U.S. in December for the G20 Miami summit. It's an ambitious schedule of in-person meetings between the two leaders of two superpowers. But left unaddressed this visit were ongoing frictions over competition in artificial intelligence and semiconductors and rare earth minerals. Nevertheless, at a state dinner this week, both Trump and Xi were all smiles and toasted each other. Emily Fang, NPR News.
6: The Supreme Court has revived, for now, a federal data system the Department of Homeland Security revamped into a tool to check the citizenship of millions of Americans on voter rolls. The tool has mistakenly flagged some eligible voters as potential non-citizens. NPR's Jude Joffe Block has more on the Systematic Alien Verification for Entitlements, or SAVE, program.
9: SAVE's a Department of Homeland Security data system. It's been around for 40 years. It was created so government agencies could check non-citizens' immigration status, and it used to be exclusively foreign-born people who were in this data system. But last year, the Trump administration did a huge overhaul and linked it to Social Security data so most American citizenship could be checked. It also made changes so states could do bulk queries and upload their entire voter rolls to find non-citizens or deceased individuals.
6: NPR's Jude Joffe Block reporting. An appeals court heard arguments today on whether to bring back to the U.S. more than 100 people deported to Venezuela last year. NPR's Nate Perez reports.
10: The Venezuelans were deported under the Alien Enemies Act, a rarely used policy previously reserved for wartime. They were sent to El Salvador's infamous prison, Secot, despite a court ordering the return of their flight. Lawyers for the deported men said the U.S. government violated their due process rights, as most of the plaintiffs were in immigration proceedings prior to being detained. But some on the three-judge panel were skeptical whether this appeals court is capable of determining whether the deported men could challenge their imprisonment in a foreign country. The case could be decided by next week. Nate Perez, NPR News.
6: From Washington, you're listening to NPR News. New Jersey's Democratic lieutenant governor has resigned after the governor demanded he step down over allegations of inappropriate behavior with women. Democratic Governor Mikey Sherrill gave Lieutenant Governor Dale Caldwell an ultimatum that he resign by the end of the day. Buildings around Nashville are lit up pink for 9-to-5 day in honor of Dolly Parton. Parton's home state of Tennessee is celebrating the new holiday to commemorate the singer's economic and cultural contributions. Mariana Bacchiao of member station WPLN reports from the festivities. festivities.
8: Locals and tourists alike are celebrating with fireworks, pink outfits, and a spirit of generosity. Downtown, Anita Travis takes part in a kindness pledge.
11: Dolly just really makes me proud to be a girl from Tennessee, and she taught me that I can do anything being from Tennessee, and my pledge is to give back, to be kind and give back. I just love her.
8: Garth Brooks Honky Tonk Friends in Low Places is serving up a cocktail called Cup of Ambition, with proceeds going to the Imagination Library, Parton's early childhood literacy initiative. And live music venues across the city closed out the workday by playing Parton's iconic workers' anthem. For NPR News, I'm Mariana Baca-Yao in Nashville.
6: Pope Leo XIV has warned that a paradise of machines could undermine humanity. He raises concerns about AI, nuclear arms, and human rights during his visit to France. Leo called for reflection on life's dignity, urging AI developers to prioritize the common good. Later, he presided over prayers at Notre Dame Cathedral. This is NPR News.
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3: 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Heavy drinking can limit blood flow to muscles and reduce muscle mass. 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
6: 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When you want somebody to hurry up, tuk-tu. Tuk-tu.
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12: Songs of the Warm Springs Indian Reservation. Lonely Heart Songs. This is a warm-up for a social dance as a bunny hop. During this song, a man or girl looking for a dance partner may circle slowly the dance area past those sitting waiting for the next dance to begin. Those circling about are prepared themselves with a handkerchief rolled in a ball or some similar object. When they spy the partner of their choice, they may throw this object at him or her as a signal, perhaps saying, "I take you, get up and dance with me."

0: Today is September 25th. On this day in 1789, the first Congress adopted 12 amendments to the Constitution, 10 of which became the Bill of Rights. 1965, Willie Mays became the oldest man to hit 50 home runs in a season. He had set the record for the youngest to hit 50 10 years earlier. In 1992, a judge ruled in favor of 12-year-old Gregory Kingsley, who sought a divorce from his biological parents. A look at a local happening on this day in the past is coming up in just a moment.
1: 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District information can be found at the district's website at jcsd.k12.or.us. There you can find calendar information, links to each school in 509J, school board agendas and meeting dates, resources for families, including academic and community resources. Jefferson County Community Learning Center, also known as the 21st Century Program. Power School, transportation, school menus, and more are available at their website, again, jcsd.k12.or.us. And now back to On This Day in Local History from the Jefferson County School District 509J here on KWSO.
0: This is a look at issues brought before the Warm Springs Tribal Council on this day in 1969. Council discussed the Range Riders. There are five applications submitted as of today. It was suggested that four men be hired. They should get 2 days off like the rest of the employees. They would work weekends and have days off during the week. Someone commented on the cattle that were coming in from the south end and the north end. The Range Riders should patrol at night because of the spotlighters. It was felt also that radios would help with communication, as would a clerk. Next, council discussed a proposed electrical line to go to Upper Dry Creek area to get service to the Towheads and Scott, and the cost estimates by Pacific Power and Light Company. And Tribal Council passed a motion to put an article in the weekly news release stating that Council would like the following news item passed on to the people: that the use of the name the Confederated Tribes of Warm Springs Indian Reservation of Oregon must not be used unless it is approved and supported by the Tribal Council. The tribe would like to avoid being committed to something without knowing about it. September 25th, 1969.
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1: KWSO is public media serving the Warm Springs Reservation and Central Oregon. Like us on Facebook for local news, information, photos of local happenings, and interesting links. 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
6: Welcome to Native America Calling. I'm Sean Spruce. The birthing tree follows Mi'kmaq women in Nova Scotia contending with the loss of their traditional birthing practices in one generation and personal struggles to revitalize it in the next. It's the second novel by award-winning Mi'kmaq author Amanda Peters. Also on our native bookshelf is How Settlers Get Away with Murder, Cherokee history professor Liza Black, an analysis of systemic violence against indigenous people. We're back after the news.

0: This is National Native News. I'm Jill Freitas. An opera performed entirely in Tlingit finished its run in Juneau on Sunday. The opera is about a series of battles in Sitka between Southeast Alaska Native peoples and Russian invaders. One Tlingit clan was especially involved in that history, and texts about the battles say this is their story. But members of that clan say they were never asked for permission to tell the story in the first place. KTOO's Yvonne Crumry reports.
1: Katuhtlagau, the Tlingit Russian battles, debuted in Juneau earlier this month. After nearly a decade of work, the opera was produced by Sea Alaska Heritage Institute in partnership with Perseverance Theater. Members of the Kiksadi clan in Sitka, whose ancestors died and on whose land the battle took place, say SHI didn't consult them about the project. In August, SHI director Kahani Rosita Worrell said at a public panel that the story doesn't belong just to the Kiksadi. She said SHI had conversations about the ownership of this story back in the early 2000s, when the organization was compiling the written history of the battles.
2: We came to the conclusion that since all of our clans and the Haidas united to battle the Russians in 1802, we believed that this story was owned by all of the clans and the Haidas. So we moved forward in that way.
1: But Kiksadi clan members in Sitka see it differently. Yedikuka Dion Brady Howard is the Kiksadi clan mother. She holds important clan knowledge like songs and stories, and clan members can consult her on protocols.
3: When it comes to the Battle of 1804 in particular, that story is very much ours.
1: She said asking for permission isn't just about protocol. It's about respecting the power of these stories.
3: It's important at the very core to remember who we are and where we came from when we approach doing these kinds of things.
1: Chludutin Jericope Lang says Worrell's position contradicts the written history of the battles, which was published by SHI.
4: I think she's stating that publicly, which is revisionist from what the SHI published history is, that she is doing that to allow herself the freedom to be able to tell the story.
1: The creators of the opera based its story on an exhaustive tome of research about the battles. That book is called Anushi Tlingit Ani Ka, Russians in Tlingit America, The Battles of Sitka, 1802 and 1804. The book states that this history, quote, belongs primarily, if not exclusively, to the Kiksadi, and, quote, from the Tlingit point of view, an unauthorized telling constitutes stealing. But in a phone call with KTOO, Worrell reiterated her stance on the ownership of the story. While asked about the book's claim that the Kiksadi own the story, she attributed that discrepancy to one of the three authors in the book, the late Richard Dauenhauer.
2: I don't think he understood, the complexities of Tlingit law and ownership. So that was his assumption. And I think it's because, you know, he was interviewing, you know, primarily the Kiksadi in Sitka.
1: Worrell added that SHI has a Council of Traditional Scholars, which ensures the nonprofit maintains cultural integrity. Hope Lang said he doesn't agree with Worrell's position on who owns the story.
4: No one individual can alienate our history from us, although she's certainly trying. So even I, a Kiksadi member, could not say to Rosita, because you're friends with me or you've studied this, I'm going to give you this history and you can mark it as whatever. I can't alienate my history from my own people. It's collectively owned.
1: And he says he doesn't want this to take away from the work so many people put into this project.
4: We have something in Tlingit language telling our history in 2026. That should be the celebration.
1: Hope Lang sent a letter to SHI and the Sea Alaska Board outlining his concerns and asking for an apology. Worrell said SHI will respond to that letter. In Juneau, I'm Yvonne Cremery.
0: And I'm Jill Freitas.
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9: This is Native America Calling. I'm Sean Spruce. Elliot Paul is being raised by her grandmother, a well-known traditional midwife in their rural Mi'kmaq community in Nova Scotia. Together, they help bring new generations into the world at the foot of a giant tree. But the outside world is changing, driving a wedge between their community and their traditions. That is the storyline for The Birthing Tree, Amanda Peters' second novel. It is a story of identity, triumph over personal tragedy, and redemption through connections to family and culture. The author joins us today for our regular book feature. And later, we'll also talk with Liza Black about her forthcoming nonfiction book, How Settlers Get Away with Murder. It follows the real-life death and disappearances of five indigenous people. It exemplifies the larger culpability of Western systems and ongoing violence against indigenous people that fuels today's missing and murdered crisis. Listeners, you can join us. Share your questions and comments by calling 1-800-996-2848. That number again is 1-800-996-2848 or just 1-800-99-NATIVE. Joining us now from New Brunswick in Canada is Amanda Peters. She is an associate professor in the Department of English and Theater at Acadia University in Wolfville, Nova Scotia, and of course the author of The Birthing Tree, and she is Mi'kmaq. Hello, Amanda. Welcome to our show today.
10: Hello. Thank you for having me.
9: Absolutely. Well, your book follows this main character, Elliot, growing up in a Mi'kmaq village in the 1960s and 70s, and then later she returns home in the 1990s as an adult. And an interesting part of this book is Elliot is raised learning these traditional birthing practices from her grandmother, Kiju. Tell us more. What led you to focus on this specific skill as a main driver in the story?
10: I think it's because it was inspired by something my grandmother had told me when she had dementia, that there was a tree down by the water somewhere where the Mi'kmaq women used to give birth. And I was like, oh, but she had dementia, so I never got the full story. That was all I was left with. And I think my experiences working with the government here in Nova Scotia, I worked on midwifery implementation with the government. So I think it all just came together into this beautiful way of telling this story.
9: Well, tell me more about this discussion or this moment you had with your grandmother. Was it just a standalone conversation or a quote?
10: So I was, when she was living with dementia, we would take turns staying with her at her home. And I was home from university. Mind you, this was years ago. I'm 49, and this is about when I was 19 or 20. And she was just looking out her window, and she just turned to me and said, you know that tree down by the water? And I was like, sure, Nan, although I don't know about a tree down by the water. And she said, that's where we used to give birth. And then she turned back towards the window. And I was like, can you tell me anything else? And she's like, she just was gone into that place where people with dementia go to. So I never got anything from her after that. So I asked my dad and my aunties and stuff. And it's kind of like this collective, very fuzzy memory that it sounds familiar, but nobody really knows. So I just held on to that memory for years and years and years until I was like, I feel like I need to tell a story about this.
9: Okay. Now, when Elliot is young, tell us more about what was happening during that time in Nova Scotia and specifically this Mi'kmaq community in which she lived.
10: Yeah, so in the 40s in Nova Scotia, there was this thing called centralization where the government tried to move all of the Mi'kmaq to two reserves. But it didn't work. Some wouldn't go, like my family wouldn't go. They didn't actually live on a reserve. They just lived in a little community with other indigenous people on the outside of the town. So that was just, so the book takes place just after that was happening. And this little community gets together and lives there. And they're very, very close. And we are, of course, an agricultural area. So the apple picking is part of what we would all do back then. And even today, everybody picks their own apples in October now as something fun, but then we did it for work. So yeah, it was just like an interesting time to be in Indigenous. And I think I'm a little bit obsessed with that time period because the Berry Pickers takes place in the same time period. So yeah, I just get really interested in that time.
9: And the apple picking, now that is also part of the story as well, because there are migrant apple pickers who come to this village, and Aliyat establishes relationships with some of them.
10: Yeah, so that's kind of really happened. The same as in the Berry Pickers, the Mi'kmaq would go to Maine and pick berries, and then they would come back up just in time for apple harvest, and they would pick apples, and people would join together in these little camps near all the orchards, and they would just tell stories and sit around the campfire. They work really, really hard all day and then come back and enjoy each other's company. So I just wanted to put that in there because it's part of our culture.
9: Now, we also learn about the Canadian government's intrusion into these traditional birthing practices, and that began in the 1960s. Tell us more about that real history and how you ultimately became connected to it.
10: I don't even know if that's a real history. I think it was a lot before then. So the government had outlawed a lot of Indigenous traditions in the 1800s, and it was up till the 1960s or so that these things were outlawed. So I think that it happened probably sooner than that, but I used my creative license, of course, as a writer to put that in there. And it's kind of like the end of when the traditions were still alive and the government is slowly medicalizing birth and taking the... Like women were

0: her in these methods, and at one point she assists with one of these deliveries, and authorities come and they actually arrest both Elliot and her grandmother. I mean, without giving away too many spoilers, I mean, was that accurate? I mean, were there situations when incidents like that would occur?
1: I honestly don't know, because Indigenous midwifery, especially Mi'kmaq midwifery, was pretty much not happening at that time period, because it had been, like I said, outlawed much before that. But with other ceremonies, yes, people would be arrested for participating in ceremonies, because, again, they were against the law until the 1960s, 50s and 60s.
0: Okay, now later, Elliot leaves her community and the people there, but later she returns. Do you have any personal perspective about what that might be like, coming back to a rural community after being away for years, living in a larger city, perhaps?
1: Yes, I actually have firsthand knowledge of that, because when I was in my 20s, I moved to Japan for a year, South Korea for 2 years, and then I lived in Europe for a year and a half. And then I came back, but I came back to the city in Halifax here in Nova Scotia. But then, of course, after a couple of years in the city, I did what I said I'd never do. I returned to the Annapolis Valley, my home, because when I was younger, I was like, oh, this place is so boring. And now I just find it so peaceful and wonderful. So I have personal experience with leaving and coming back. And it's a Nova Scotia thing, too, because a lot of Nova Scotians leave Nova Scotia to find work. But people, especially during COVID, people started to come home, and people are coming back now.
0: Well, you have so many different elements in this book. I mean, obviously, there's this whole story of culture and just the struggles that Elliot faces. There's some romance, there's love as well, and some of these peripheral characters who come in and out of her life. And then also central to the plot is Elliot has these struggles with her identity, or perhaps the way people mm-hmm. perceive her identity. And where does that perspective come from?
1: That's me putting my insecurities on my poor characters. So I am mixed race. My mother is not Mi'kmaq. My father is Mi'kmaq. And I kind of, well, I am, I'm white passing. So I just always kind of felt like, do I really belong and where do I belong? So I kind of used that experience to frame how Elliot thinks about herself in the world. And to be honest, it was quite cathartic for me and quite, therapeutic to talk about it in this way and get some of these things that I felt out on paper. And I know a lot of my other friends who are mixed race Mi'kmaq feel the same ways. Not everybody. Obviously, I don't speak for everybody, but I know I've had conversations and they're like, yes, this is how we do feel. So I kind of wanted to make sure that that perspective was somewhere.
0: Now, this book takes place over multiple decades, and what do you want to say ultimately about this character, Elliot, her growth and understanding about her identity and her people and just her overall belief system during that whole time?
1: Yeah, so she's when we're young, we're foolish, right? I know I was. So she understands that. And when she finally gets to return, she understands the importance of what her grandmother was trying to teach her and the traditions her grandmother was trying to make sure that she didn't forget. But it takes a lot for her to get to that point, to understand that and to come home and to try to, I don't want to give too many spoils away, but when she comes home and tries to listen to her grandmother at last. I don't know really what I wanted to say. I just wanted to tell a great story. I also wanted to make sure that people who are reading it understand that our traditions and our ceremonies are beautiful and they are important and they need to be protected. We don't need other people to protect them for us. We're okay with doing that, but understand the beauty of them and be able to let us do what we want to do, obviously within a safe environment.
0: The book is titled The Birthing Tree, and it is Amanda Peters' second novel. She is on the show with us today talking about the book and explaining her motivation for writing it and some of these key details and elements of the plot. Again, traditional midwifery in a rural Mi'kmaq community in Nova Scotia. That is the setting. So we're going to take a short break. We'll come back and talk more with Amanda. And I'd like to get some calls going. Again, this is one of our monthly book shows for those of you who love to read. And I know we have a lot of listeners who are big readers. So tell us what interests you about this story today. The Birthing Tree, 1-800-996-2848 is the number to join our conversation. Pick up your phone, call us. Again, 1-800-996-2848.

0: Tribes with ties to Yosemite National Park can now harvest wild plants and foods inside park boundaries. 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And a Navajo chef helps open a new mini food hall in Albuquerque. 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

0: Economic and community development in Warm Springs has a long history.
1: Since 1938, tribal members have conducted their own affairs through their tribal council and tribal government. In 1942, the first contract was executed for tribal sales with the Warm Springs Lumber Company. The tribal contract allows the mill to be built and gives them a one-year lease.
0: Warm Springs development through the years. 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
3: We're glad you're tuned to Native America Calling. I'm Sean Spruce. Today we're talking with Mi'kmaq author Amanda Peters about her new novel, The Birthing Tree. It revolves around one woman's connection to traditional indigenous birthing practices that were pushed out by Canadian policies in the 1960s and 70s. You can join our discussion. Call us at 1-800-996-2848. That is also 1-800-99-NATIVE. And Amanda, I mean, I have to ask you, since the title of the book is The Birthing Tree, we need to talk about this tree that's at the center of the story, and it's also actually a character in the book. Tell us more about what this tree, though, represents to you.
4: I think it just represents the long history, right? The tree in this story is a living, breathing thing. Of course, as we know, a tree is kin, and it collects the stories within the rings of its trees, and it provides a comfortable place for women to birth, and it's so central. So in my mind, I had to give it a voice, but I didn't want it to seem comical in a way, so I spent a lot of time on the tree and making sure the tree was a font of wisdom and story.
3: Now, you mentioned earlier your first book, The Berry Pickers. That's also a story about a person's emotional journey and processing a life-changing event over an extended period of time. Tell me more about how that first book influenced The Birthing Tree and what you've learned just now that you've completed your second novel.
4: Yeah, I was at an event in Brooklyn, New York last week, and the interviewer was like, I think you've created a BPU, a Berry Pickers Universe. I was like Marvel? That's kind of odd. Because they said the setting and the feel of the birthing tree is similar to the Berry Pickers. And I was like, oh yeah, I suppose I kind of did. But I just feel that like there's a, I wouldn't call it an obsession, but there's just this need to tell those stories that are based on all these stories that my dad's told me my whole life. And now that the berry pickers did so well, I have lots of Mi'kmaq people who love to tell me their berry picking stories, like the true ones, which is so fascinating. And I hope one day I get to collect those. But in terms of the way it influenced the birthing tree, I think because the berry pickers did so well, which is completely surprising and unexpected, and I'm still kind of pinching myself 3.5 years later, writing The Birthing Tree was really quite stressful because I felt like I had to live up to my readers now. Like, there was so much pressure to make it a really, really good story. And I think I let that bog me down for a little while at first. But then once my editor and I talked it through and I did a little bit more work and I restructured the novel and it started to come about and I just decided, like, I'm going to write this book the way I want to write it, I think then I was able to let go of the expectations that came from the berry pickers and just focus on the birthing tree.
3: And after having already written a novel, did you find writing The Birthing Tree, was it an easier process? Was it harder? Or maybe it was about the same?
4: I think it was harder, to be honest, again, because there was those expectations. And with The Berry Pickers, I was in no hurry. I could just take my time. And everything with The Birthing Tree, I felt the need to, I don't know, just be so much more. And when I started writing it, I wrote the entire first draft in 12 days. I had a residency at the Banff Center for Arts and Creativity. It was only 60,000 words, but my goodness, were they ever terrible. It was so bad, as a first draft is supposed to be, right? But just getting it out and then going back and filling in all those things and making the writing really nice. And with the berry pickers, I had so many people helping me because it was my thesis at the Institute for American Indian Arts in Santa Fe. So I had lots of mentors. I had classmates looking it over. This was just me and my editor. So I think maybe it was in my head, but I feel it was a little bit more difficult.
3: Now, again, not to give any spoilers out, but I really was fascinated by Elliot's relationship with one of the characters. His name is John, and they first meet because his family is one of these migrant apple-picking families, and ultimately it evolves into a romantic relationship. So tell us a little bit more about the character of John and what you were envisioning when you created him.
4: I actually, I did want a little bit of romance. My editor said to me, "You need to give this girl some joy." But at the first, he was more of a minor character. But then I just felt like he as well had to be really developed because he was so essential to Elliot's story. So I don't know. I just wanted her to have someone who understood her, who would grow with her, and would understand what she was going through. They do have their differences, but I just wanted her to have this one person besides her grandmother who she can really hold on to.
3: Okay. Now,
4: try not to give away spoilers.
3: right. Yeah, we'll be careful. September 1st was publication date, so almost 4 weeks. What kind of feedback are you getting, Amanda?
4: Good feedback. It's number 4 in Canada right now. I'm not sure about the U.S. I know when it came out, it was on the Globe Mail bestseller list for a while and USA Today. So that's really nice. It's now published. It's also published in the U.K., Canada, the U.S., and it's being translated into, I think, 7 or 8 other languages. So that's exciting. I do read my Goodreads sometimes, and people seem to like it. Some people don't, but that's okay because reading is subjective. But I think it's getting a good reception.
3: What can you tell us about the artwork on the cover?
4: Oh, so that's the American copy. I have to go think because they have different. The Canadian copy is different than the American copy, different than the British copy. It's very beautiful. It's very lush. It's an oak tree with those really strong roots. So I really like that. And what my publisher, Catapult Publishing, in New York, they wanted to make it feel like the berry pickers. And I think they did that successfully. And the font even is the same. So they're kind of like creating, maybe they're the ones helping create this berry pickers universe that my story seemed to exist in.
3: So you have different covers depending on which country where the book is published. Do you have any control over how they make decisions like that?
4: I have some, not much. They tend to do it, and they'll send me a copy and they're like, "Do you like this?" And there'll be certain things I'll be like, "I'm not really fond of that. Can we move this around?" But generally, they know their market best, right? So I just leave it up to the publishers to understand their market and understand what's going to work in that place.
3: Okay. And international readers, Amanda, because like you mentioned, I mean, translated into multiple languages. Mm-hmm. What do you hope they really learn and understand about Indigenous people, and especially this whole relationship with the birthing tree?
4: Yeah, I hope that they understand that we're still here. A lot of people, when they read the book, we didn't even know the Mi'kmaq people existed. Like, well, we do. We're still here. So that's the first thing. I want them to appreciate the stories and the culture. I want them to, at the end of the day, say that was a really good story, and I hope I learned something from it. I think that's about it.
3: Okay. And are we going to continue with this berry picker universe? Is there maybe a third book planned, Amanda? Or what are you thinking about for future projects? Interested listeners want to know.
4: Yeah, I do have an idea. It's not in the BPU, the Berry Pickers universe, but I am working on something now, but I kind of hold that close to me just so. I always say if I share it, the creative gods might get mad at me and take my ideas away. So I like to keep it close, but I'm on sabbatical next year, so I'm hoping to get to just write for one whole year, just write and travel. It's going to be brilliant.
3: Now, do you have book signing events and other appearances scheduled for The Birthing Tree?
4: Oh, yes. So I was down in the U.S. for 9 days. We just got back last week, and then I was in Ontario last weekend. I'm currently sitting at a gas station on the way to Prince Edward Island for the Cavendish Literary Festival. And then I have a whole bunch of others. I think Halloween night is the Toronto International Festival of Authors. In November, there's Afterwards, which is our local Halifax, Nova Scotia literary one. I think that one's the kind of the end of it, middle November, and then I get a little bit of a peace. I say peace and quiet, but it's just me because I'm a professor. I'll be marking and grading.
3: You mentioned earlier the Institute of American Indian Arts down in Santa Fe, and we do a lot of shows with other writers who have come out of that MFA program, and they're just generating so much talent, and of course, you're part of that legacy now. Mm-hmm. Tell me more about that experience and just what you learned and how that helped you grow as a writer as well.
4: Oh, I loved that school. I love it to this day. I'm its biggest supporter. When I got accepted to do my MFA in creative writing, I was just like, I didn't know how I would be like accepted, but I was. I don't know if peaceful is the right word. Words are hard, I always say, even though I'm a writer. I didn't have to explain myself. I didn't have to explain my history. I didn't have to explain my story. I could just be there. I could just get to work with these brilliant writers and do what I wanted. And it was just such a lovely experience. And reading all the Indigenous books that we read as part of the program introduced me to a whole new world. And I have nothing but good things to say.
3: All right. Well, Amanda, thanks for coming on the show today and sharing the birthing tree with our listeners. I just wish you all the best of success and good luck, safe travels, and all your journeys.
4: Okay. Thank you very much for having me.
3: Absolutely. 1-800-996-2848 is the number to join our conversation. All you have to do is pick up your phone, give us a call. Our producers in our Albuquerque, New Mexico studio are standing by. They're waiting for listeners to join the conversation. The Birthing Tree, that is a very, very interesting book. It's a topic that, written about tradition and Mi'kmaq history and the legacy of those people and traditional birthing practices. So maybe that's a topic that resonates with you, or you have some insights with regard to what that means, or even traditional birthing practices. Give us a call. Join this conversation right now. Again, that number is 1-800-996-2848. And our next guest joins us on Zoom from Bloomington, Indiana. Liza Black. She is an associate professor of history and of Native American and Indigenous studies at Indiana University, and she is the author of the upcoming book, How Settlers Get Away with Murder, The Killing of Indigenous Women and Two-Spirit People in the Americas. She's a citizen of the Cherokee Nation. Hello, Liza. Welcome to Native America Calling today.
5: Hello, Sean. It's so good to be here. Thank you so much for inviting me.
3: Yeah, it's great that you're able to make the show. Now, let's dig into the details here. You focus on five cases of Indigenous women and one two-spirit person, and they span many decades and also a vast expanse of geography, different countries. But what are the connections between all of these individuals?
5: Great question. So I want to start off by letting your listeners know that this could be difficult content for some people, and for them to be very aware of that and to take good care of themselves as they're listening. I won't be saying anything, hopefully, that would be directly triggering, but you never know what something, could do in terms of your memories and things like that. So I want to say that. I also want to say thank you to the families in case they listen, and thank them so deeply for everything that they shared with me. They're the reason this book was possible. So with that, I'll tell you a little bit about the five people that I wrote about. But first, we start off with Lydia. She's a Cherokee woman. She was a monolingual Cherokee speaker. She learned English later in life, and she was born in 1908. I'm the first person to write about her, and I can tell you more about that case. The next chapter comes from Canada. So the first chapter is in Oklahoma. I should make that clear. She was not Eastern Band Cherokee. She was living in Oklahoma when this incident occurred. The second chapter goes to British Columbia to 1969 with Gloria Lavina Moody. And I would really like to say, if it's okay, that her birthday was yesterday and was very special because my publisher sent her daughter some books, and they arrived on her mother's birthday, and we just felt like that was very special. So the people you see on the cover of the book, the woman and the two children, the little girl in the picture is Vanessa. That's her daughter, who I've worked with very closely in writing the chapter. And then we go to Colorado in 2001 with Fred Frederica FC Beyonce Martinez. This is the two-spirit person who passed in 2001. And then all the way to Mexico with an Indigenous elder in southern Mexico who passed in 2007. And then the last chapter is the case of Savannah LaFontaine Graywin, who passed in 2017. So the connection between the five is that these are all Indigenous people just trying to live their lives in peace and safety from throughout the 20th century. And sadly, they're tied by having been victims of really serious crimes.
3: Liza, as your book really emphasizes, these are just sadly five examples when there are so many other people who sadly experienced the same tragedies. What was it about these five specific cases, though? What drew you to these cases to highlight as opposed to, you know, possibly hundreds or even thousands of others?
5: Right. Thanks for asking that, Sean. So that's one reason that I chose to do five cases, that I just found that every case I come across, I find to be incredibly compelling. I mean, how every single one of these people matters immensely. And every single case, it seems, doesn't get the attention it deserves and certainly doesn't get justice most of the time. So this is one reason I decided not to try to cover the issue as a whole, but instead to give my undevoted attention to, I mean, my absolute attention to five only. So obviously it was an impossible choice to make, but I also knew I had to choose. And really, I just kind of let the universe, if you will, kind of guide me to the right ones. And it started with Savannah. And then from there, it grew to the others. And it was just, honestly, it wasn't really through me searching for them. I don't know how to explain it, but it would just, these people would somehow come into my circle via usually a friend telling me, or a community member telling me about somebody. And I just felt like, well, that's my sign, that that's the one I should do. I hope that isn't too unacademic to admit live on a live show that, you know, there isn't some, like, you know, high scholarly methodology I was following. I was honestly kind of following spirit, if you will. That's the real answer.
3: Okay. The book is titled How Settlers Get Away with Murder, and the author is Liza Black. This is nonfiction we're talking about now, and the phone lines, of course, are still open for any listeners who would like to join this conversation right now. And again, this book very much delves into the issue of missing and murdered Indigenous relatives, and it's a topic that we visit frequently on Native America Calling. But this is a new book, and it's really compelling in that it focuses on these five specific cases and a lot of the history and, of course, policy as well with regard to the federal government and how many of these cases go uninvestigated, unprosecuted, etc. So we'll continue this conversation with Liza on the other side of this break. And I do encourage some listeners to join today's conversation by calling us at 1-800-996-2848. We also have our social media channels available, Facebook, Instagram, Blue Sky, and Threads. 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
1: Thank you for listening today to Native America Calling. I'm Sean Spruce, and we're talking now with Liza Black about her new nonfiction book, How Settlers Get Away with Murder. It highlights the deaths and murders of five Indigenous people. Join us by calling 1-800-996-2848. That number is also 1-800-99-NATIVE. And Liza, in the introduction of the book, you describe how it began as a response to pushback you received from a student while you were teaching Native history. Can you talk about that more and how that inspired you to take this challenge on?
2: Oh, thank you for asking that. Yes. So back in 2017, when Trump had his first presidency, I was teaching a survey course of Native people in the U.S., a history survey course of Native people in the U.S. And I decided to include missing and murdered Indigenous women for one class session. I assigned a book by Sarah Deer, Muskogee scholar, professor, superstar Sarah Deer, called The Beginning and End of Rape. And this is about the history of sexual violence in Native America. And she's an attorney and a legal scholar and a law professor. So this student was very, very upset about her book. He was very upset through the whole semester about everything I said and was extremely disruptive and problematic. But when we got to her book, he really tried to sort of create a riot, I call it, in the room. And there was like this uprising that he led with a couple of other people. And it was just really, really wild that he was especially upset about the statistics in her book, and especially the statistics about non-Native men who harm Native women. And that was his main issue, was that he wanted to prove that she was wrong and that she had falsified these statistics. So I found it really intriguing that he took the class, even though he was politically opposed to the content, and that of all of the content in the class, that was the thing that disturbed him the most. And so I decided to expand that in the course. I thought, wow, this is apparently a really touchy subject. I should do more. And the other thing I noticed is that when I was looking for primary sources, or as historians, we call them primary sources, meaning things, artifacts from the time under study that we use in the classroom to give students a window into something. And so I was looking for primary sources related to missing and murdered Indigenous relatives. And I kept finding videos and posts from Native family members, and they would go on social media and they would talk about their relative. They would talk about what happened. They would talk about the failures of the police, and they would have so few views. They would have sometimes less than 10 views. And that was the other thing that really prompted me to write the book, was just seeing numerically that when families take this huge risk of putting their face, their voice, their story out on social media, they don't get much attention. And so I thought, well, for both reasons, I wanted to put my effort into this and put my profession into this and put my name behind it.
1: You also, and I'm just going to read a quote from that introduction, the U.S. media fails to tell the stories of those most impacted by violence. True crime followers in the United States devour stories about missing white women, yet murder does not place in the top 10 causes of death for white women. That just really underscores what we're talking about today. And that student, again, it's really intriguing that, like you said, that person chose to take your class. But how much do you think that individual represents a larger societal issue?
2: Oh, well, certainly. I mean, absolutely, that student represents a larger societal issue. And a certain just absolute unwillingness to understand the perspectives of Native people or the experiences of Native people, and an absolute devotion to defending themselves and people they identify with against any of this content or these assertions or these truths that Native people, and including researchers, are presenting. I think that we're seeing, you know, a resurgence of that right now, sadly.
1: You use the term native arbitrage, and that it really caught my attention because I hear that term used a lot, like in financial settings and in conversations, but narrative arbitrage, and it relates to the laws and the justice system. And I want to ask you to talk more about that. And if you see progress in protecting Indigenous women, you know, over the last 100 years or even the last couple of decades.
2: Yeah, so I use this phrase narrative arbitrage partially because I'm a historian and, you know, we're all about narrative and the story and how are you telling the story and what are the assumptions you're making in the story and what are the hidden meanings in your story. We're very interested in story and how you frame that. And guess who else is really interested in story? Native people. So, you know, on both counts, I'm really fascinated with how a person, how we narrate things. And what I found with each of these cases, even though they're separated by time and space and tribal affiliation, what I saw over and over again was that the state wants to control the narrative of these cases. They want to control who speaks and what is said. They want to control what goes in the record and what doesn't go in the record. They want to control if it goes to court, if it doesn't. They want to control if there's a charge, if there isn't a charge, if people are named, if they're not named. They want to be in control of all of that. And this is true in every single case, even cases where there was a conviction. So I found that really fascinating, you know, both as a historian, but also as a Native person. And I felt that arbitrage, it's sort of me appropriating the finance guy's word, because they like to use arbitrage, like you said, the finance guys like to use it to talk about the value of something. And I do think that is part of what goes on here, is that the state tells a story or a narrative in which these people ultimately and their story don't really matter, right? They're telling stories in which the settler who harmed these people is unnamed, uncharged, or that the charges are, you know, lessened and dropped down, things like that. So I wanted to use this term narrative arbitrage to show all of that, to show how the state is controlling the narrative and how they're trying to devalue these lives by doing so, but also how Native people are fighting back against that, right? By going on social media, making their own videos, by writing blog posts, by going and giving talks to talk about their family members and to say what they think happened and to talk about the evidence they've found. So I think that is also part of the arbitrage, is the family members of these victims interacting with the state, which is extremely risky and extremely brave of them. And I think has to be acknowledged and appreciated and applauded.
1: Liza, you had to connect with the families of the people in these cases. How did you approach that process?
2: Well, gosh, I mean, it's extremely touchy, right? I mean, you're approaching someone who, this is just a source of pain that's indescribable. So with extreme caution, I approach them with extreme care, with attentiveness, trying to be very, very sensitive to any request they made at all, even if it wasn't quite a request, it was more like a hint. I don't know if that's what you meant by the question, but that was what was in my mind and my heart when I approached them. And I did interact with the families of all of these victims, and that played out in very different ways because pain affects people differently, and people have different feelings about the media. Like in Savannah LaFontaine Graywin's case, her family has had a lot of exposure to the media. A significant number of people have heard of that case. And so they have really strong feelings about the media. They used to have a media representative. Now Gloria Allred is sort of serving as their media representative and their attorney, who I've also worked with. So I've worked with all of the families. With Erna, the chapter 4, the one set in Mexico, I worked with the attorneys because their attorneys do not want the family members to talk to the public at all, because the they had an open legal case against the state, which just concluded. And then, like with Chapter 2, I mean, that ended up being the person who provided the cover photo. So the book couldn't have been written without the families and without their participation and without their research, their input. And like in the case of Chapter 2, I mean, Vanessa Hans, the daughter of Gloria Lovina Moody, she has done an incredible amount of research on her mother's passing and shared all of it with me. And we have spent so much time together trying to piece this all together. Sorry if I'm gotten off track from your question. I'm very passionate about these cases and this book. So if I went off track, Sean, let me know.
1: No, this is great. In fact, I wanted to ask you, have any of these family members had a chance to read the book? I mean, it doesn't officially publish until next week, but have any of them gotten an advanced copy? And if so, what kind of feedback have they offered?
2: Yeah, they have gotten advanced copies, or some have gotten them. I mean, they're shipping out now. Like I said, Lavina's Moody's daughter received her copies just yesterday, but I also was working with them as I wrote. So they, as your previous author said, you know, your first draft is really messy. They have seen all of the drafts of these chapters. As I would edit, I would send it to them. I would get feedback. I would edit again. So they have all the earlier versions of each chapter, if you see what I mean. So it wasn't like I wrote the book and then I said, here's the book, right? I mean, we were working together this whole time and they were seeing all of the drafts and giving feedback. And yeah, I mean, one of the Cherokee family members I worked with, who's a relative of Lydia, who didn't want to be named publicly, she said that she has started reading it and she's, you know, really happy with it. She wrote a endorsement for the book, which you can see on the publisher's website, which is Beacon Press. And Vanessa, the daughter of the victim in Chapter 2, she also wrote an endorsement for the book. So they've definitely worked closely with me and they're very aware of the content. And approving. I mean, I think it's really difficult for them to read, extremely difficult, you know. I think it's difficult for everybody to read.
1: Right.
2: I think they're happy with the outcome.
1: All of these cases, you know, are difficult to read and they're all so poignant and just really, really make you think about just what is happening in our communities and what is happening to Native people. But you mentioned earlier the case of Fred Martinez, and I want to ask you about that one specifically because it did occur the most recent. It was in 2001, and it was a brutal murder that drew national attention to Cortez, Colorado. And in that case, authorities neglected to list Fred Martinez, who, you know, a Native Two-Spirit girl, refused to list that murder as a hate crime. And what do you think would have accomplished or could have been accomplished in that case if it had been recognized as a hate crime?
2: Yeah, that's a great question. So in the book, you know, your listeners should know that each chapter is a very deep dive into each case, right? Even if it's a closed case, even if there was a conviction, I still go through absolutely every aspect of the crime and everything that happened after the crime. So they're very detailed chapters. And in the chapter that you're mentioning, Chapter 3, it is about this person who was murdered in 2001, and the DA refused to label it a hate crime. So I go into this in the book and talk about how it wasn't just that they neglected to, they spoke to the media about it and said, this is not a hate crime. There's all these news articles that you can go find where that's, you know, on the front page, not a hate crime. It's not a hate crime. And I feel like that really ties into the argument of the book in that if they had said, if the authorities, that is, of course, because people in the community were saying this is a hate crime, but the DA would not call it a hate crime. The police would not call it a hate crime. And had the DA and the police said this is a hate crime, it would be about acknowledging the truth. Right, acknowledging the fullness of what had happened to this was a child. I mean, they were 16, and it would also mean that that term, hate crime, would be permanently in the official record. It would be part of the narrative. It would also potentially have affected sentencing, because the hate crime designation creates an enhancement in sentencing, so that if a defendant gets, say, 10 years, it might be 15 instead if there's a hate crime enhancement.
1: And that's relevant.
2: They got,
1: I was just going to say that person who was convicted, I mean, they were paroled back in 2019, so it's possible that could have changed.
2: That's true. That's true. Right. Because that's a question of, like, how did they get out of their 40-year sentence in 2019 that was less than half of their time served?
1: Yeah.
2: It's a mystery.
1: Well, it really is.
2: But it shapes the narrative, right? To not take it as seriously as possible and call it a hate crime by the state, right? It's one thing for the community to be protesting, and they have signs that say this, and they have advocates for them in the media, interacting with the state. It's still different when the state won't say it. There's something about that official narrative that is very powerful for the community, and can feel very disempowering when they don't take these things seriously.
1: All right, Liza, unfortunately we're out of time, but thanks again for coming on the show, and congratulations with this book. I know it took a lot to write, and you really did these cases justice, and I just want to show appreciation for all you've done, and the families as well who contributed, everyone who was part of this project.
2: Thank you so much, Sean. I really appreciate it.
1: You bet. So big thanks today to our authors, Liza Black and Amanda Peters. We'll start next week with a look at food sovereignty on our monthly feature, The Menu. Our executive producer is Art Hughes. Our producers are Andy Murphy, Sol Traverso, and Joe Thompson. Marino Spencer is the engineer. Sho McPolin is the digital producer. Nola Daves Moses is the distribution director. Bob Peterson is the network manager for Native Voice One. Clifton Chadwick is our national underwriting sales director. Charles Sather is our chief operations officer. The president and CEO of Quantic Broadcast Corporation is Jacqueline Salee. Have a safe weekend. I'm Sean Spruce.

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2: Now what you hear is not a test. I'm rapping to the beat. And me, the groove, and my friends are gonna try to move your feet. 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Or to the black, to the white, the red, and the brown, and the purple, and yellow.

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2: We can all contribute to making Warm Springs a healthier community when we better understand risk and protective factors for our young people. Risk factors are negative impacts that a youth may encounter. A protective factor is an impact that is positive and that helps connect a young person in a good way to their family and community. It is important to recognize that everyone is different when it comes to risk and protective factors. We all have differing amounts of strengths and weaknesses, and it is okay to acknowledge that. The only thing that does matter is that everyone is capable of being resilient, whether they know it or not. Resiliency helps with recovering from difficulties or challenges and helps with moving forward.
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2: Today, Word with a Champ is in Granbury, Texas, at a rodeo sanctioned by the Professional Rodeo Cowboys Association. Our guest today, Galloway Pro Rodeo. The first lady of Galloway Pro Rodeo is Melissa Burney. And of course, my good friend, Jerry Don Galloway. Ladies first. Hello, Melissa. Welcome to the show.
5: Hello, Randy. Nice to be here.
2: Hello, Jerry Don. We've been to a few rodeos, partner.
6: Yes, sir, and it is good to see you.
2: Thank you very much. Melissa, for people that may not know what a stock contractor is, can you share with them?
5: Of course. A stock contractor is to bring stock, which is bucking horses, being saddle bronc and bareback horses, bucking bulls that are all sanctioned and approved by the PRCA for the PRCA rodeo contestants to ride in only PRCA sanctioned events.
2: Yes, ma'am. Jerry Don, you know, you say stock contractor, that's two simple words, but there are a lot of moving parts.
6: Yes, sir, there is. You start moving stuff in the week before the rodeo, and then the day after it, you're still moving stuff out. By the time you get the bull and the horse there, that's not even half of it.
2: You're versatile. Tell us your story shortly about what all aspects you have done in this sport.
6: Well, I started out with a family in the rodeo business. Our crew was a small crew. The three of us, between my dad, my brother, and myself, that was two pickup men, one bullfighter, three stock hands, three truck drivers. So we all kind of had to do everything at the age of 15, 16 years old. But when I come into the pro ranks at 18, when I bought my card, Bradford Ivy and Neil Gay and them figured out, hey, this guy can fight bulls, he can pick up broncs, he can drive a truck. So let's go ahead and hire him for a little insurance policy in case something else happens. Well, then along the road, I started working for James Harper's rodeo company. And so James one day asked me, what are you doing? I said, well, I'm appearing in the announcer stand trying to learn how to announce. And he just laughed at me. And then the next day, I was up there trying to learn how to time. The next day, I'm walking around to the judges, and he said, what are you doing? I said, James, one of these days, if I ever own a rodeo company, I want to be able to fire somebody, but I may have to do their job if I ever fire them. So if I know how to do everything in this business, then I have ability to fire somebody. But if you can't do all of it, then you don't know what they're doing wrong. So I took enough time to find out what it took to do each thing it does to put on rodeo. All this, so if something really does go wrong, I know a little bit or something about it. Then Wrangler picked me up in 1985 in the Wrangler Bullfight Tour. In 91, I got to be alternate pickup man for the NFR. Then in 2025, Wrangler picked me up for the first Wrangler pickup man. So that come right along with the PRCA stock contracting card. And at 65, I really don't want no rocking chair and I really don't want to retire, so I just keep driving forward.
2: Well, you're doing a mighty fine job. Melissa, big responsibility. You pay a lot of people. You put a lot of money out for bucking horses and bulls. What have you learned that you can share with those listening that might help them along their way?
5: You just can't give up. You just have to be able to be told no until you hear yes. And I want to share a little story with you. Jerry Don saying about he wanted to learn everybody's job. When we first got to be partners and opened Galloway Pro Rodeo LLC, even though he's been putting on rodeos for 15, 20 years, when we got this card, he's walking me around on the first night of the rodeo. He's showing me how to sign the judge's sheet. He's saying, you know, one day I might be in one state and you might be in another, so you need to learn this. And I'm like, I got to learn it the first day? And he's like, yeah. So the next day, he ends up in the emergency room with kidney stones. So the second night of our first rodeo, I'm running it. Luckily, the people you hire, you're very particular about them because they were my lifeline.
2: Well, you all have done a wonderful job. Jerry Don, what can you share with us that you've learned, something short and sweet that a youngster or someone our age can take with them along the way?
6: If you're gonna try to do this, find the best person that has the most ability and the most talent and ask them. Because always your buddy, not the best guy to ask. Find somebody who can do it. That's where you need to get your best advice from.
2: That's words of our champions, Melissa Burney, Galloway Pro Rodeo, and of course, Jerry Don Galloway. I wish you both much success, and God bless you. Thanks for your time today.
6: Thank you, sir. Appreciate it.
5: Thank you. God bless you guys.
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Hey.

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2: 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This is simply a new twist using old-style techniques. You post something on social media. 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

in the 80s. Maybe he's the reason he acted crazy. But see, his dad didn't have it that much better. His parents were drunks too. Rainy northwest weather affects everybody in its own way. His dad started drinking his own

and grimy. Life plain and simple, now he's crippled with the bottle. Bad with the ripple, the chicken is the model. So his parents, he will follow down the alcoholic road. Got no one's patrolling, so there's no control. He fits the perfect mold of that stereotypical native. High drunk and faded in that

0: This is the Warm Springs program on KWSO. The annual budget process for the Confederated Tribes of Warm Springs starts off with an evaluation of enterprise operations and their financial outlook for the coming year. Because the Warm Springs tribal government relies in part on enterprise revenue to fund its operations, this phase provides a valuable opportunity to deliver business updates to the tribal membership. Here's an update from Warm Springs Telecom.
1: Yeah, this is Tim York, Warm Springs Telecom. We started off rough this year. We started construction up in West Hills for the fiber to the home project, and that contractor failed to provide a bond in the first 30 days that he was supposed to, so he was terminated, and it took a little while to get a new contractor back on board, but the new contractor is back on board. We're signed up, and we have a bond, so they've started work in West Hills again, and they're actually just this week probably getting close to wrapping up, maybe another week or so up there. And you'll see the crews now. They've just started heading down Tenino Road near, I think it's DMJ gas service there. So they'll be heading south there down past those little blue homes and then the new subdivision and then ending up down at Tenino Apartments on that route. But hopefully they're saying that maybe we could get most of agency done before the snow falls, so we're gonna shoot for that. At the same time, we have another grant that we're working on, hopefully get it signed here in the next week, and that will provide fiber up Highway 26 that will feed all of Sidwalter Fire, the Hehe Lodge, and then we turn and go east towards Simnasho. And we actually end in Simnasho, and we'll hit the longhouse there. The fire department will be on fiber, the little subdivision to the north, and we're actually going to turn and head down the road toward Kaneda. We don't know how far we'll get, but we're going to pick up as many folks out here as we can. And there's another grant opportunity coming up. So we're trying to look at all the holes that we could fill and try to get fiber out to as many folks as we can, period. So this year, also, we were able to give to the tribe a $15,000 dividend. That's up from last year's $10,000 dividend. And hopefully next year it'll be a little more, but That's how we're doing, and at least we're on the positive side of cash flow. As far as revenue projects, the telecom being a utility, yes, we need to make money to pay the bills and keep everything going, but we're not like the casino. We don't just make, a bunch of money. So we make enough to hopefully pay the bills and reinvest in our future and your future as well, so we can get as much fiber out there to the home. The wireless radios have been, okay for the past decade or so, but the radios, they're just pretty crappy, pretty horrible. They last maybe 2 years or less. They're constantly needing maintenance. They're constantly having to be changed out. So once we get fiber to the home, it's really going to be a game changer for everybody out there. You won't have outages much anymore. Fiber just doesn't really go down unless it gets cut or hit. A couple years back, we had a truck go through an intersection at Hollywood and Tenino, and that really hurt. That took a lot of fiber down. So, but right now, with all the opportunities for grants and the chance to get fiber out there to as many homes as we can, that's what we're really focused on here at Telecom.
0: 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I'm Sue Matters reporting for the Warm Springs program on 91.9 FM KWSO. 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
1: This ain't the way it's supposed to be. I don't know what's going on. I keep on falling down, but I'm trying to stay up. I'm smiling now and I'ma cry later. Situations.

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3: I'm Dr. Anthony Lazarowitz, and this is Climate Connections. Hurricane Helene was 2 years ago, but for many, the mental and emotional impact of the storm is ongoing.
4: We knew when this storm hit that this would have devastating impacts, not only immediately, but months and years following.
3: Jennifer First is an assistant professor at the University of Missouri. Several months after the storm, she surveyed about 700 people from counties that experienced some of the most severe rainfall. 35% had symptoms of moderate to severe PTSD, and more than a quarter had symptoms of moderate to severe depression. Rates were higher for people who had experienced more severe flood impacts and who faced additional stressors in the storm's aftermath.
4: So were they still struggling with getting into housing? Were they still struggling with repairs to their housing? Were they struggling financially?
3: And rates were lower for people with greater social resources, including support from family, friends, and community networks. 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Climate Connections is produced by the Yale Center for Environmental Communication. To learn more about climate change, visit climateconnections.org.
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0: This is the Our People and Mother Earth program here on 91.9 FM KWSO. I am Samayak and Allen. Poems, words, and writing as a whole are beautifully written pieces of literature that convey a person's thoughts, feelings, and ideals. Joy Harjo's works are just that. They provoke, they inspire, and they make you think. That is how powerful writing and poetry is. And Harjo did so with one of the many poems she read at the YM Youth Center in Warm Springs last week.
1: Gathering the light. We live in a circle. It begins at sunrise. Go out to greet the day, to respect, to honor. It doesn't matter whether you're in the middle of the city or the far edge of the reservation. If you can't go out, then stand in your imagination, in the place of your dreaming, to welcome the day. When the sun crosses the horizon of earth and sky, gather light in your hands. Breathe it deep into your being. Say thank you in the language that speaks your heart best. See how the light emerges, how eager it is to move, to help and assist. It dances and swirls about as it feeds and inspires all beings of earth. Ask that it bless the path of your mother, your father. Don't forget your brothers and sisters, and there's grandpa and grandma and your aunts and uncles and your friends who walk beside you as you learn and play. And then that little dog who so faithfully guards you. She stands next to you, breathing the light, thinking her dog words of love and thank you. Ask that your path this day be a blessing to others. Ask that you think, speak, and act in a manner that gives light a place to live. The sun is ever moving through all seasons, all storms. It stands at attention to living and dying. When it looks down from overhead, it lights up your story. Know then who you are and who you are becoming. How everyone is making, everyone matters. No matter how large, no matter how small, the world of the fly is no less than your own. The sparrow will tell you, and so will the moon. We live in a circle. The day moves tonight to the sundown place of letting go. Stop and listen to the songs of the birds, to the trees and animals who gather there. Even the plant beings are alert with attention, even the winds, the trees, and all beings. Breathe and let go of every small or large failure. Let go of that fear, that misstep, those words that hurt you. Let go any harm you may have caused to any one of us, large or small. The night will come as it always will. Your story will wrap its arms around you and sleep a little. We need the dark for our dreams to root, to face and fight the monsters who scare us, to learn how to call on the guardians who save us. You will tell your children how we live in a circle, how at sunrise we will rise and catch the light, how sundown is a place and time for letting go, how we are the circle, ever moving with light.
0: After her reading of Gathering the Light, Harjo offered some wisdom to those aspiring writers, creative thinkers, and poets out there who listen with the Q&A that followed.
1: I think it's just important for people to be themselves, to be who they are. You may not be recognized for that. You might be turned down for things, you know, because what you're doing doesn't match what everybody thinks. When I started writing poetry, I always just wrote my own way. I remember at one time I almost burned all my manuscripts. And then I just thought, you know, at that point I had to say, okay, I do what I do. You know, it's given me to do and I'll do the best I can. I enjoy it. And it doesn't matter, you know, what everybody else is doing. I'm just going to follow. Find my enjoyment and my love, what, you know, what it gives back and share. And that's what I decided. And that's my way. That somebody else might come to it. And that's the thing, is I do it my own way. And so I've kept going with that. But I do it my own way. I think at this point, when you get closer to the door you came in, it opens up more and you're able to see more. You know, what's important, and know that things pass. And know that all of us have guardians. The earth has guardians. Different plant lives have guardians. And that we go through hard stuff or we wouldn't be on this planet. And that what connects us all is love. Aronagichka. That's the connector. And keep your mind there no matter what you're going through, and be kind no matter what you're going through. Doesn't mean you have to put up with stuff, but you don't have to engage with the ugliness either.
0: That was Joy Harjo, reading from her poetry collection, Cloudrunner, and offering some good advice to any aspiring poets and writers out there. Words, song, and art are what give us our dashing creativity and humanity. As Harjo said, it is important for people to be themselves, to be who they are, and to do things your own way, because nobody else can do what you can do. And above all else, no matter what anybody else tells you, just be yourself. Reporting for the Our People and Mother Earth program here on 91.9 FM KWSO, I'm Samaya Canallan.
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0: Yes, I am. 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
0: I'm about to slide, okay. 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

0: This is the Warm Springs program on KWSO. The annual budget process for the Confederated Tribes of Warm Springs starts off with an evaluation of enterprise operations and their financial outlook for the coming year. Because the Warm Springs tribal government relies in part on enterprise revenue to fund its operations, this phase provides a valuable opportunity to deliver business updates to the tribal membership. Here's an update from Warm Springs Telecom.
1: Yeah, this is Tim York, Warm Springs Telecom. We started off rough this year. We started construction up in West Hills for the fiber to the home project, and that contractor failed to provide a bond in the first 30 days that he was supposed to, so he was terminated, and it took a little while to get a new contractor back on board, but the new contractor is back on board. We're signed up, and we have a bond, so they've started work in West Hills again, and they're actually just this week probably getting close to wrapping up, maybe another week or so up there. And you'll see the crews now. They've just started heading down Tenino Road near, I think it's DMJ gas service there. So they'll be heading south there down past those little blue homes and then the new subdivision and then ending up down at Tenino Apartments on that route. But hopefully, they're saying that maybe we could get most of agency done before the snow falls, so we're gonna shoot for that. At the same time, we have another grant that we're working on. Hopefully, get it signed here in the next week, and that will provide fiber up Highway 26 that will feed all of Sidwalter Fire, the Hehe Lodge, and then we turn and go east towards Simnasho. And we actually end in Simnasho, and we'll hit the longhouse there. The fire department will be on fiber, the little subdivision to the north, and we're actually going to turn and head down the road toward Kaneda. We don't know how far we'll get, but we're going to pick up as many folks out here as we can. And there's another grant opportunity coming up. So we're trying to look at all the holes that we could fill and try to get fiber out to as many folks as we can, period. So this year, also, we were able to give to the tribe a $15,000 dividend. That's up from last year's $10,000 dividend. And hopefully next year it'll be a little more, but That's how we're doing, and at least we're on the positive side of cash flow. As far as revenue projects, the telecom being a utility, yes, we need to make money to pay the bills and keep everything going, but we're not like the casino. We don't just make, a bunch of money. So we make enough to hopefully pay the bills and reinvest in our future and your future as well, so we can get as much fiber out there to the home. The wireless radios have been, okay for the past decade or so, but the radios, they're just pretty crappy, pretty horrible. They last maybe 2 years or less. They're constantly needing maintenance. They're constantly having to be changed out. So once we get fiber to the home, it's really going to be a game changer for everybody out there. You won't have outages much anymore. Fiber just doesn't really go down unless it gets cut or hit. A couple years back, we had a truck go through an intersection at Hollywood and Tenino, and that really hurt. That took a lot of fiber down. So, but right now, with all the opportunities for grants and the chance to get fiber out there to as many homes as we can, that's what we're really focused on here at Telecom.
0: 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I'm Sue Matters reporting for the Warm Springs program on 91.9 FM KWSO. 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

Working all week, 9 to 5 for my money. So on the weekend comes, I go get live with the honey. Rolling down the street, I saw this girl when she was pumping. I winked my eyes, got into the ride, went to a club, was jumping. Introduced myself as Low, she said, you're a liar. 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Took her to the hotel, she said, you're the king. I said, oh, be my queen, if you know what I mean. It's like,

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6: There are words that people use to get someone to do something. These are called commands. Try to say it in one of the three languages of the Confederate Tribes of Warm Springs: the Itchiskeen or Warm Springs language, the Kixt or Wasco language, or the Paiute or Numu language.
7: In Kixt, say umpti when you want someone to come here. 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
8: 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Kimau.
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2: 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Pumpkins are from the DD Ranch in Terrebonne. There will be produce from Seed to Table and dried herbs from Toto's Farm in Wolf Point. 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
3: Understanding the negative effects of alcohol use is a first step in becoming a healthier community. 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There is no known safe amount of alcohol during pregnancy or when trying to get pregnant. There is also no safe time to drink during pregnancy. All types of alcohol are equally harmful, including all wines and beer. 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

misguided by these ghetto streets. Time made a change, it ain't like it used to, G. What happened to the strong? Other men got us dying over drugs and colors. But everything gone, G, alright. We can kick it all day, but be gone overnight. Wanna be steady putting in work, breaking up the families, and that sure do hurt. But you wanna claim this, you wanna claim that. I can cry until my eyes get sore, but that won't bring it back. I ain't going out cheap, I ask the Lord to save my soul before I lay me down to sleep. Cause we keep singing that same old song, it goes on and on and on, to the break of dawn. The city steady giving me the ghetto blues, they got me living for money and tattoos. I'm the cracker jacker, all that. So now they label me criminalistic. Time keeps slipping as days go by, I was born to make money and born to die.

things with a group of ex-thugs. 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I sport a Jerry ass curl or afro. I can't go all out for no 304, cause all they really want is your more money more. Watch out when you push in the bush, cause a lot of these, and every time Dick and Tyrone get some, they take her home. And going bareback on this broad ain't the key, cause she just might be packing that HIV. Go get your age test, and don't wait too long. It goes on and on and on, to the break of dawn. The city steady giving me the ghetto blues. They got me living for money and tattoos. 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So now they label me criminalistic. Time keeps slipping as days go by. I was born to make money and born to die. Move around, I refuse to lose. Cause the city steady giving me the ghetto blues. Somebody got murdered by some psycho men. They hit him where it hurted and his chest caved in. He had nowhere to hide, nowhere to run. He probably in a better place now, but what about his son? It's got me going crazy, but still IG. We can't raise these babies on these ghetto streets. I ticks like a bomb and I'm about to explode. The lost souls, my only load, and it's dead end road. 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
0: Yeah.
1: Facts.

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But in times of trouble I can turn to my mother, and I know that she gon' understand. So at age 26

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0: KWSO is public media serving the Warm Springs Reservation and Central Oregon. Like us on Facebook for local news, information, photos of local happenings, and interesting links. 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
1: 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Parents, relatives, and even people interacting with youth in the community can all have positive impact when teaching a child.
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1: 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And this is all happening at the Madras Performing Arts Center.
4: 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Tonight, there will be a bill to repeal the historic Free Press bill in its entirety.
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0: This is the Our People and Mother Earth program here on 91.9 FM KWSO. I'm Samayakan Allen. Poems, words, and writing as a whole are beautifully written pieces of literature that convey a person's thoughts, feelings, and ideals. Joy Harjo's works are just that. They provoke, they inspire, and they make you think. That is how powerful writing and poetry is. And Harjo did so with one of the many poems she read at the YM Youth Center in Warm Springs last week.
1: Gathering the light. We live in a circle. It begins at sunrise. Go out to greet the day, to respect, to honor. It doesn't matter whether you're in the middle of the city or the far edge of the reservation. If you can't go out, then stand in your imagination, in the place of your dreaming, to welcome the day. When the sun crosses the horizon of earth and sky, gather light in your hands. Breathe it deep into your being. Say thank you in the language that speaks your heart best. See how the light emerges, how eager it is to move, to help and assist. It dances and swirls about as it feeds and inspires all beings of earth. Ask that it bless the path of your mother, your father. Don't forget your brothers and sisters, and there's grandpa and grandma and your aunts and uncles and your friends who walk beside you as you learn and play. And then that little dog who so faithfully guards you. She stands next to you, breathing the light, thinking her dog words of love and thank you. Ask that your path this day be a blessing to others. Ask that you think, speak, and act in a manner that gives light a place to live. The sun is ever moving through all seasons, all storms. It stands at attention to living and dying. When it looks down from overhead, it lights up your story. Know then who you are and who you are becoming. How everyone is making, everyone matters. No matter how large, no matter how small, the world of the fly is no less than your own. The sparrow will tell you, and so will the moon. We live in a circle. The day moves tonight to the sundown place of letting go. Stop and listen to the songs of the birds, to the trees and animals who gather there. Even the plant beings are alert with attention. Even the winds, the trees, and all beings. Breathe and let go of every small or large failure. Let go of that fear, that misstep, those words that hurt you. Let go any harm you may have caused to any one of us, large or small. The night will come as it always will. Your story will wrap its arms around you and sleep a little. We need the dark for our dreams to root, to face and fight the monsters who scare us, to learn how to call on the guardians who save us. You will tell your children how we live in a circle, how at sunrise we will rise and catch the light, how sundown is a place and time for letting go, how we are the circle, ever moving with light.
0: After her reading of Gathering the Light, Harjo offered some wisdom to those aspiring writers, creative thinkers, and poets out there who listen with the Q&A that followed.
1: I think it's just important for people to be themselves, to be who they are. You may not be recognized for that. You might be turned down for things, you know, because what you're doing doesn't match what everybody thinks. When I started writing poetry, I always just wrote my own way. I remember at one time I almost burned all my manuscripts. And then I just thought, you know, at that point I had to say, okay, I do what I do. You know, it's given me to do and I'll do the best I can. I enjoy it. And it doesn't matter, you know, what everybody else is doing. I'm just going to follow, find my enjoyment and my love, what, you know, what it gives back and share. That's what I decided. And that's my way. That somebody else might come to it, and that's the thing is, I do it my own way. And so I've kept going with that. But I do it my own way. I think at this point, when you get closer to the door you came in, it opens up more and you're able to see more. You know, what's important, and know that things pass. And know that all of us have guardians. The earth has guardians. Different plant lives have guardians. And that we go through hard stuff or we wouldn't be on this planet. And that what connects us all is love. Aranagechka. That's the connector. And if you keep your mind there no matter what you're going through and be kind no matter what you're going through, doesn't mean you have to put up with stuff. But you don't have to engage with the ugliness either.
0: That was Joy Harjo, reading from her poetry collection, Cloud Runner, and offering some good advice to any aspiring poets and writers out there. Words, song, and art are what give us our dashing creativity and humanity. As Harjo said, it is important for people to be themselves, to be who they are, and to do things your own way because nobody else can do what you can do. And above all else, no matter what anybody else tells you, just be yourself. Reporting for the Our People and Mother Earth program here on 91.9 FM KWSO, I'm Samaya Allen.
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1: The screening is Wednesday, September 30th. Doors open at 3 o'clock. 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And this is all happening at the Madras Performing Arts Center.
4: Good morning, everyone. Tonight, there will be a bill to repeal the historic Free Press bill in its entirety.
1: This is a KWSO 40th anniversary event. 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
5: I'm Sophia. I work at Quitlip Waukishwit, or Warm Springs IMCE program. Some history of the IMCE program is the federal law authorized state Medicaid programs to contract with managed care entities, including Indian managed care entities. An IMCE is a managed care entity that is controlled by the Indian Health Service, which is IHS, a tribe, a tribal organization, or urban Indian organization, or a consortium, or any of these. I would say we're kind of in the beginning phases of this program. Right now we do a lot of reaching out to people, trying to convince them what our program can do for them. Although we do have some people that are cautious of our calls, we do have a lot of people that actually are thankful that we're calling and following up with them. They think it's nice. Wow, I haven't had anybody call me before. Thank you for calling me and checking in, or, you know, just seeing if they had the follow-up and if they need any help scheduling or how they're doing, just to check on them and their well-being.
6: For more information, call 541-553-4924.
7: Sin importar su migratorio, usted tiene derechos. 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

0: This is the Warm Springs program on KWSO. The annual budget process for the Confederated Tribes of Warm Springs starts off with an evaluation of enterprise operations and their financial outlook for the coming year. Because the Warm Springs tribal government relies in part on enterprise revenue to fund its operations, this phase provides a valuable opportunity to deliver business updates to the tribal membership. Here's an update from Warm Springs Telecom.
1: Yeah, this is Tim York, Warm Springs Telecom. We started off rough this year. We started construction up in West Hills for the fiber to the home project, and that contractor failed to provide a bond in the first 30 days that he was supposed to, so he was terminated, and it took a little while to get a new contractor back on board, but the new contractor's back on board, we're signed up, and we have a bond, so they've started work in West Hills again, and they're actually just this week probably getting close to wrapping up, maybe another week or so up there. And you'll see the crews now, they've just started heading down Tenino Road near, I think it's DMJ gas service there. So they'll be heading south there down past those little blue homes and then the new subdivision and then ending up down at Tenino Apartments on that route. But hopefully, they're saying that maybe we could get most of agency done before the snow falls, so we're gonna shoot for that. At the same time, we have another grant that we're working on. Hopefully, get it signed here in the next week, and that will provide fiber up Highway 26 that will feed all of Sidwalter Fire, the Hehe Lodge, and then we turn and go east towards Simnasho. And we actually end in Simnasho, and we'll hit the longhouse there. The fire department will be on fiber, the little subdivision to the north, and we're actually going to turn and head down the road toward Kaneda. We don't know how far we'll get, but we're going to pick up as many folks out here as we can. And there's another grant opportunity coming up. So we're trying to look at all the holes that we could fill and try to get fiber out to as many folks as we can, period. So this year, also, we were able to give to the tribe a $15,000 dividend. That's up from last year's $10,000 dividend. And hopefully next year it'll be a little more, but That's how we're doing, and at least we're on the positive side of cash flow. As far as revenue projects, the telecom being a utility, yes, we need to make money to pay the bills and keep everything going, but we're not like the casino. We don't just make, a bunch of money. So we make enough to hopefully pay the bills and reinvest in our future and your future as well, so we can get as much fiber out there to the home. The wireless radios have been, okay for the past decade or so, but the radios, they're just pretty crappy, pretty horrible. They last maybe 2 years or less. They're constantly needing maintenance. They're constantly having to be changed out. So once we get fiber to the home, it's really going to be a game changer for everybody out there. You won't have outages much anymore. Fiber just doesn't really go down unless it gets cut or hit. A couple years back, we had a truck go through an intersection at Hollywood and Tenino, and that really hurt. That took a lot of fiber down. So, but right now, with all the opportunities for grants and the chance to get fiber out there to as many homes as we can, that's what we're really focused on here at Telecom.
0: 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I'm Sue Matters, reporting for the Warm Springs program on 91.9 FM KWSO.
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1: The screening is Wednesday, September 30th. Doors open at 3 o'clock. The film will be screened at 4, and the panel of journalists will follow. And this is all happening at the Madras Performing Arts Center.
3: 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Tonight, there will be a bill to repeal the historic free press bill in its entirety.
1: This is a KWSO 40th anniversary event. 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
4: For scheduling on the IAHS medical side of the clinic, you can call the normal scheduling number, 541-553-2610. But there has been an update to the scheduling policy that they are able to now schedule 90 days in advance. So if you call that number, you can still ask for a same day appointment, but you can now also request to schedule an appointment up to 90 days later. You can call during the lunch hour. They still have somebody covering the phones, but generally it's Monday through Friday, 8 a.m. to 5 p.m.
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0: KWSO is public media serving the Warm Springs Reservation and Central Oregon. Like us on Facebook for local news, information, photos of local happenings, and interesting links. And when you like one of our posts, please click on KWSO, then click like, follow, and share.
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Will you? 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

0: This is the Our People and Mother Earth program here on 91.9 FM KWSO. I'm Samaya Kanalan. Poems, words, and writing as a whole are beautifully written pieces of literature that convey a person's thoughts, feelings, and ideals. Joy Harjo's works are just that. They provoke, they inspire, and they make you think. That is how powerful writing and poetry is. And Harjo did so with one of the many poems she read at the YM Youth Center in Warm Springs last week.
1: Gathering the light. We live in a circle. It begins at sunrise. Go out to greet the day, to respect, to honor. It doesn't matter whether you're in the middle of the city or the far edge of the reservation. If you can't go out, then stand in your imagination, in the place of your dreaming, to welcome the day. When the sun crosses the horizon of earth and sky, gather light in your hands. Breathe it deep into your being. Say thank you in the language that speaks your heart best. See how the light emerges, how eager it is to move, to help and assist. It dances and swirls about as it feeds and inspires all beings of earth. Ask that it bless the path of your mother, your father. Don't forget your brothers and sisters, and there's grandpa and grandma, and your aunts and uncles, and your friends who walk beside you as you learn and play. And then that little dog who so faithfully guards you, she stands next to you, breathing the light, thinking her dog words of love and thank you. Ask that your path this day be a blessing to others. Ask that you think, speak, and act in a manner that gives light a place to live. The sun is ever moving through all seasons, all storms. It stands at attention to living and dying. When it looks down from overhead, it lights up your story. Know then who you are and who you are becoming. How everyone is making, everyone matters. No matter how large, no matter how small, the world of the fly is no less than your own. The sparrow will tell you, and so will the moon. We live in a circle. The day moves tonight to the sundown place of letting go. Stop and listen to the songs of the birds, to the trees and animals who gather there. Even the plant beings are alert with attention, even the winds, the trees, and all beings. Breathe and let go of every small or large failure. Let go of that fear, that misstep, those words that hurt you. Let go any harm you may have caused to any one of us, large or small. The night will come as it always will. Your story will wrap its arms around you and sleep a little. We need the dark for our dreams to root, to face and fight the monsters who scare us, to learn how to call on the guardians who save us. You will tell your children how we live in a circle, how at sunrise we will rise and catch the light, how sundown is a place and time for letting go, how we are the circle, ever moving with light.
0: After her reading of Gathering the Light, Harjo offered some wisdom to those aspiring writers, creative thinkers, and poets out there who listen with the Q&A that followed.
1: I think it's just important for people to be themselves, to be who they are. You may not be recognized for that. You might be turned down for things, you know, because what you're doing doesn't match what everybody thinks. When I started writing poetry, I always just wrote my own way. I remember at one time I almost burned all my manuscripts. And then I just thought, you know, at that point I had to say, okay, I do what I do. You know, it's given me to do, and I'll do the best I can. I enjoy it. And it doesn't matter, you know, what everybody else is doing. I'm just going to follow. Find my enjoyment and my love, with, you know, what it gives back. And share. And that's what I decided. And that's my way. That somebody else might come to it, and that's the thing, is I do it my own way. And so I've kept going with that. But I do it my own way. I think at this point, when you get closer to the door you came in, it opens up more and you're able to see more, you know, what's important. And know that things pass. And know that all of us have guardians. The earth has guardians. Different plant lives have guardians. And that we go through hard stuff or we wouldn't be on this planet. And that what connects us all is love, Aranagichka. That's the connector. And if you keep your mind there no matter what you're going through and be kind no matter what you're going through, doesn't mean you have to put up with stuff, but you don't have to engage with the ugliness either.
0: That was Joy Harjo, reading from her poetry collection, Cloudrunner, and offering some good advice to any aspiring poets and writers out there. Words, song, and art are what give us our dashing creativity and humanity. As Harjo said, it is important for people to be themselves, to be who they are, and to do things your own way because nobody else can do what you can do. And above all else, no matter what anybody else tells you, just be yourself. Reporting for the Our People and Mother Earth program here on 91.9 FM KWSO, I'm Samaya and Allen.
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2: Before Oklahoma was ever even a state, there was a Native American Creek citizen running a daily newspaper. But here I am reporting on news topics that maybe don't show my tribe in the best light.
1: The screening is Wednesday, September 30th. Doors open at 3 o'clock. 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And this is all happening at the Madras Performing Arts Center.
3: 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Tonight, there will be a bill to repeal the historic Free Press bill in its entirety.
1: This is a KWSO 40th anniversary event. 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
4: We can all contribute to making Warm Springs a healthier community. Understanding what risk factors our young people may face and considering how we can create protective factors to guard against those risks is a first step. Early aggressive behavior, lack of parental supervision, academic problems, and drug availability are all risk factors linked with the increased chance of youth, substance use, and abuse. 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Children learn from what they observe, and so helping some to understand that their drinking or drug use has negative impact on their kids might be the start of positive change, or at least recognition of how change would be good.
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0: This is the Warm Springs program on KWSO. The annual budget process for the Confederated Tribes of Warm Springs starts off with an evaluation of enterprise operations and their financial outlook for the coming year. Because the Warm Springs tribal government relies in part on enterprise revenue to fund its operations, this phase provides a valuable opportunity to deliver business updates to the tribal membership. Here's an update from Warm Springs Telecom.
1: Yeah, this is Tim York, Warm Springs Telecom. We started off rough this year. We started construction up in West Hills for the fiber to the home project, and that contractor failed to provide a bond in the first 30 days that he was supposed to, so he was terminated, and it took a little while to get a new contractor back on board, but the new contractor's back on board, we're signed up, and we have a bond, so they've started work in West Hills again, and they're actually just this week probably getting close to wrapping up, maybe another week or so up there. And you'll see the crews now. They've just started heading down Tenino Road near, I think it's DMJ gas service there. So they'll be heading south there down past those little blue homes and then the new subdivision and then ending up down at Tenino Apartments on that route. But hopefully they're saying that maybe we could get most of agency done before the snow falls, so we're gonna shoot for that. At the same time, we have another grant that we're working on, hopefully get it signed here in the next week, and that will provide fiber up Highway 26 that will feed all of Sidwalter Fire, the Hehe Lodge, and then we turn and go east towards Simnasho, and we actually end in Simnasho, and we'll hit the longhouse there. The fire department will be on fiber, the little subdivision to the north, and we're actually going to turn and head down the road toward Kaneda. We don't know how far we'll get, but we're going to pick up as many folks out here as we can. And there's another grant opportunity coming up. So we're trying to look at all the holes that we could fill and try to get fiber out to as many folks as we can, period. So this year, also, we were able to give to the tribe a $15,000 dividend. That's up from last year's $10,000 dividend. And hopefully next year it'll be a little more, but That's how we're doing, and at least we're on the positive side of cash flow. As far as revenue projects, the telecom being a utility, yes, we need to make money to pay the bills and keep everything going, but we're not like the casino. We don't just make, a bunch of money. So we make enough to hopefully pay the bills and reinvest in our future and your future as well, so we can get as much fiber out there to the home. The wireless radios have been, okay for the past decade or so, but the radios, they're just pretty crappy, pretty horrible. They last maybe 2 years or less. They're constantly needing maintenance. They're constantly having to be changed out. So once we get fiber to the home, it's really going to be a game changer for everybody out there. You won't have outages much anymore. Fiber just doesn't really go down unless it gets cut or hit. A couple years back, we had a truck go through an intersection at Hollywood and Tenino, and that really hurt. That took a lot of fiber down. So, but right now, with all the opportunities for grants and the chance to get fiber out there to as many homes as we can, that's what we're really focused on here at Telecom.
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1: The screening is Wednesday, September 30th. Doors open at 3 o'clock. 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This is all happening at the Madras Performing Arts Center.
4: 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Tonight, there will be a bill to repeal the historic Free Press bill in its entirety.
1: This is a KWSO 40th anniversary event. 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Doors open at 3 and the show is at 4. 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
5: 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Pumpkins are from the DD Ranch in Terrebonne. 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Here's the job report on KWSO. 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
2: 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Are you still working? Uha a tois wakete.
3: Aha, toisha now. Yes, I am. Aha, doisha ne.
2: Hima haniakwe. What do you do? Hima haniakwe.
3: Ne nazikut. I go to school. Ne nazikut.
2: Pisha ka wakana. It's nice that you're working. Pisha ka wakana.
3: No pono miosho. That's what I say. Nupuno miosho.
2: Unanimu haunneo. How's your family? Unanimu haunneo.
3: Noyan akai haunneo. They're all fine. Noyan akai haunneo.
2: Una haunneo. How's your dad? Una haunneo.
3: Ina unaush. He's still there. Ina unaush.
2: Upia haunneo. How's your mom? Upia haunneo.
3: Ipia kai haunneo. My mom's all right. Ipia kai haunneo.
2: Utuam haunneo. How are your children? Utuam haunneo.
3: Deutsche pizza tunaka. They still listen. Deutsche pizza tunaka.
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ja, ja, ja, ja, ja, ja, ja, ja, ja, ja, ja, ja, ja, ja, ja, ja, ja, ja, ja, ja, ja, ja, ja, ja, ja, ja, ja, ja, ja, ja, ja, ja, ja, ja, ja, ja, ja, ja, ja, ja, ja, ja, ja, ja, ja, ja, ja, ja, ja, ja, ja, ja, ja, ja, ja, ja, ja, ja, ja, ja, ja, ja, ja, ja, ja, ja, ja, ja, ja, ja, ja, ja, ja, ja, ja, ja

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2: 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Wakshin. 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It's a kites. Wakshin. 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
3: 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Thumb.
2: Ikwit. 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
3: 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It quit legs.
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3: 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Ipsh, feet.
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2: 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Idyapsh, his feet.
3: Itkupsh, her feet. Itkupsh, her feet.
2: Akush, knee. Akush, knee.
3: 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Idmikushmach, your knees.
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3: 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Wishk, body.
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1: The screening is Wednesday, September 30th. Doors open at 3 o'clock. 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
1: This is a KWSO 40th anniversary event. 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
1: 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Pumpkins are from the DD Ranch in Terrebonne. There will be produce from seed to table and dried herbs from Toto's Farm in Wolf Point. 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The Community Wellness Center is kicking off the spooky season with Halloween movie nights in October. On October 8th and 26th, they will be playing Halloween movies from 5:30 to 7 p.m. There will be free snacks and scary movies for everyone to enjoy. Add Halloween movie night to your October plans on October 8th and 25th at the Warm Springs Community Wellness Center. Here's the job report on KWSO. 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

Laughing song. This is a circle dance used at the closing of an evening. As the dancers came toward the end, they will move in close to the spectators and point a finger at someone and all laugh.

0: This is the Our People and Mother Earth program here on 91.9 FM KWSO. I am Samayak and Allen. Poems, words, and writing as a whole are beautifully written pieces of literature that convey a person's thoughts, feelings, and ideals. Joy Harjo's works are just that. They provoke, they inspire, and they make you think. That is how powerful writing and poetry is. And Harjo did so with one of the many poems she read at the YMU Center in Warm Springs last week.
1: Gathering the light. We live in a circle. It begins at sunrise. Go out to greet the day, to respect, to honor. It doesn't matter whether you're in the middle of the city or the far edge of the reservation. If you can't go out, then stand in your imagination, in the place of your dreaming, to welcome the day. When the sun crosses the horizon of earth and sky, gather light in your hands. Breathe it deep into your being. Say thank you in the language that speaks your heart best. See how the light emerges, how eager it is to move, to help and assist. It dances and swirls about as it feeds and inspires all beings of earth. Ask that it bless the path of your mother, your father. Don't forget your brothers and sisters, and there's grandpa and grandma, and your aunts and uncles, and your friends who walk beside you as you learn and play. And then that little dog who so faithfully guards you. She stands next to you, breathing the light, thinking her dog words of love and thank you. Ask that your path this day be a blessing to others. Ask that you think, speak, and act in a manner that gives light a place to live. The sun is ever moving through all seasons, all storms. It stands at attention to living and dying. When it looks down from overhead, it lights up your story. Know then who you are and who you are becoming. How everyone is making, everyone matters. No matter how large, no matter how small, the world of the fly is no less than your own. The sparrow will tell you, and so will the moon. We live in a circle. The day moves tonight to the sundown place of letting go. Stop and listen to the songs of the birds, to the trees and animals who gather there. Even the plant beings are alert with attention, even the winds, the trees, and all beings. Breathe and let go of every small or large failure. Let go of that fear, that misstep, those words that hurt you. Let go any harm you may have caused to any one of us, large or small. The night will come as it always will. Your story will wrap its arms around you and sleep a little. We need the dark for our dreams to root, to face and fight the monsters who scare us, to learn how to call on the guardians who save us. You will tell your children how we live in a circle, how at sunrise we will rise and catch the light, how sundown is a place and time for letting go, how we are the circle, ever moving with light.
0: After her reading of Gathering the Light, Harjo offered some wisdom to those aspiring writers, creative thinkers, and poets out there who listen with the Q&A that followed.
1: I think it's just important for people to be themselves, to be who they are. You may not be recognized for that. You might be turned down for things, you know, because what you're doing doesn't match what everybody thinks. When I started writing poetry, I always just wrote my own way. I remember at one time I almost burned all my manuscripts. And then I just thought, you know, at that point I had to say, okay, I do what I do. You know, it's given me to do, and I'll do the best I can. I enjoy it. And it doesn't matter, you know, what everybody else is doing. I'm just going to follow. Find my enjoyment and my love, what, you know, what it gives back. And share. And that's what I decided. And that's my way. That somebody else might come to it, and that's the thing, is I do it my own way, and so I've kept going with that, but I do it my own way. I think at this point, when you get closer to the door you came in, it opens up more, and you're able to see more, you know, what's important, and know that things pass, and know that all of us have guardians, the earth has guardians, different plant lives have guardians, and that we go through hard stuff or we wouldn't be on this planet. And that what connects us all is love, Aranagechka. That's the connector. And if you keep your mind there no matter what you're going through, and be kind no matter what you're going through, doesn't mean you have to put up with stuff, but you don't have to engage with the ugliness either.
0: That was Joy Harjo, reading from her poetry collection, Cloud Runner, and offering some good advice to any aspiring poets and writers out there. Words, song, and art are what give us our dashing creativity and humanity. As Harjo said, it is important for people to be themselves, to be who they are, and to do things your own way because nobody else can do what you can do. And above all else, no matter what anybody else tells you, just be yourself. Reporting for the Our People and Mother Earth program here on 91.9 FM KWSO, I'm Samaya Kanalan.
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0: 91.9 FM KWSO Red Hawk Canyon with this morning's grand entry. Good Saturday morning. I'm the Will Man. Thank you for listening to KWSO. We have Talking Drum for a couple hours. That is to say, we have powwow music for 2 hours. Then coming up at 8 o'clock, we have the Warm Sings Language, Culture, and History Hour. So plenty of reasons to keep it here on KWSO. Let's find out what's going on in our neighborhoods today.
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0: 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The 2027 Warm Springs Tribal Employee Open Enrollment Period will run from October 1st through the 29th this year. Signing up for HMA medical coverage protects your financial future from costly emergency room visits while also giving you access to everyday preventive care. Open enrollment ends October 29th. 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KWSO is celebrating our 40th anniversary with a free screening of the award-winning documentary Bad Press. The film chronicles the courageous fight of Muscogee Creek Nation journalists as they defend the freedom of their press against attempts at censorship. It highlights the tension between tribal sovereignty and transparency while also documenting the vital role of independent indigenous media. Everyone's welcome to this event. It is Wednesday, September 30th at the Madras Performing Arts Center. The doors will open at 3 o'clock with refreshments. The screening starts at 4 and a panel discussion will follow. Please come join us. Division of Child Support employees will be in Warm Springs once a month at the DHS office providing in-person assistance with completing forms and answering questions about child support. They are there on the first Tuesday of every month and their next visit will be Tuesday, October 6th from 1 to 3 p.m. Walk-ins and appointments are both welcome. To schedule or for questions, you can email Child Support Bend Tribal Liaison at doj.oregon.gov or easier, call 541-388-6141. There's some high school sports going on today at 10 o'clock. Boys and girls cross country is at Three Course Challenge, which is hosted by Seaside in Seaside, Oregon. At noon, the boys JV soccer team takes on Pendleton. Also at noon, girls varsity soccer takes on Pendleton. Then later on at 2 o'clock, it's boys varsity soccer. And then also at the same time, girls JV soccer, all those games in Pendleton. Volleyball, varsity volleyball is headed over to Junction City for the Junction City tournament today. There's a local group that holds weekly rallies to help energize local voters. They are gathering every Saturday morning from 10:30 to noon at the North Y in Madras to encourage community participation.

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3: The Maternal Child Health Program at Warm Springs Community Health is designed to support tribal members throughout pregnancy and after baby's born. The MCH nurse works with prenatal providers and checks in with pregnant women to see how things are going and whether they have the resources they need.
1: The nurse also works between the clinics and local hospitals, including making visits to tribal members who have delivered a baby. Before a mother leaves the hospital, MCH checks in, asks a few questions about how the mother and the baby are doing, and makes sure follow-up appointments are arranged. The newborn is generally scheduled to return for a checkup 2 to 3 days after leaving the hospital.
3: MCH also helps with newborn metabolic screening, commonly known as the PKU screening. The program collects the screening card from the hospital so that it's available when the baby comes to the clinic for a follow-up visit.
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0: 91.9 FM KWSO. That one is Otter Trail with an Inner Travel. Good morning to you. Thanks for tuning in to KWSO, your community radio station, where we are celebrating our 40th anniversary with the pre-screening of the award-winning documentary Bad Press. Coming up Wednesday, September 30th at the Matters Performing Arts Center. Doors open at 3, and the event, the screening starts at 4 o'clock with a panel discussion that will follow. Please come join us for that. Also, one item I didn't get to on the community calendar a little earlier is the Jefferson County Cowdio is today at the fairgrounds in Madras. Those gates will open at 8 o'clock this morning. And so there you go. Now you know what's really going on. Coming up here on KWSO's Talking Drum, our powwow hour, as we like to say, it is your daily dose with Mitch Anthony and then one from Sage Hills. So keep it here. Thanks for tuning in.
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2: 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Doors open at 3 o'clock. 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And this is all happening at the Madras Performing Arts Center.
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2: This is a KWSO 40th anniversary event. 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
8: Mitch Anthony here with today's Daily Dose. Miss Eleanor Boyer won the lottery and has everything she needs. But Miss Eleanor Boyer had everything she needed before she won the lottery. "I have my pension and my Social Security. That's everything I need," Eleanor said from her humble home. So Miss Eleanor Boyer did something quite unusual. She gave the lottery winnings away. Not some of it, all of it. All $8.5 million of it. Miss Boyer asked, "Why should I let it sit in a bank until I die?" So she immediately signed over $5.9 million to her parish, which has 2,800 families, an elementary school, and a high school. Since then, she has been giving to various charitable organizations in her county, to needy individuals in the neighborhood, and to her three nephews, her only close relatives. This experience that is supposed to radically alter one's life hasn't changed Eleanor Boyer one bit. She still drives her 69 Malibu with the peeling vinyl top. Her only indulgence was caller ID so she can screen her calls. Thank you, Eleanor Boyer, for showing us all what it means to have all we need. Mitch Anthony reminding you once again that life is whatever you make it.
9: The relationship between the U.S. government and tribal nations is one of great importance. Together, they create a third area of law known as tribal law. Within tribal law are acts, case decisions, and laws that focus on tribal nations specifically, determining their status and rights, Certain laws are enacted to uphold tribal sovereignty, while others are enacted to undermine it. These acts should be learned and understood by tribal people because not only do they affect tribal rights, they can also affect a tribe's sovereignty and trust responsibility. I'm Neil Morningall, and this is Know Your Tribes on KWSO.
10: In 1968, the Indian Civil Rights Act was passed in which certain individual rights and protections are granted to all persons under tribal authority. What this means is that even though individuals are under a tribal government, they are granted certain rights that are to not be violated. Some of these rights are freedom of speech, freedom of press, protection against unreasonable search and seizure, and a right to a jury trial. Not only does the Indian Civil Rights Act provide certain rights, it also limits others. One such limitation is the punishments that tribal courts are able to impose on an individual for a crime. The Indian Civil Rights Act is the single most comprehensive law that regulates tribal government. It was also created to prevent the tribal government from enacting laws that would violate someone's individual rights. In essence, this is similar to the U.S. Bill of Rights.
9: This information is gathered from the fourth edition book of The Rights of Indians and Tribes, written by Stephen L. Pivar. Understanding the tribal laws is an important step to knowing what your rights are as a tribal member. This is Know Your Tribes on KWSO 91.9 FM.

0: 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Hey, the Museum at Wormsings is calling for artwork for the 33rd Annual Tribal Member Art Exhibit showcasing tribal member art, adult, and youth artists. The deadline to submit art for judging is coming up Tuesday, October 20th at 5 p.m. The deadline for display purposes only is on Tuesday, October 27th at 5. The exhibit will go on display November 18th at the opening reception is set for 5:30 on that day. Art supplies for youth will be provided while supplies last at the reception. Applications are available at the Museum at Wormsings, which must be submitted with your artwork. For more information, contact Angela Smith at the Museum at Wormsings.
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9: 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Like us on Facebook for local news, information, photos of local happenings, and interesting links. 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

0: This is the Warm Springs program on KWSO. The Confederated Tribes of Warm Springs annual budget process begins in the summer months with the review of enterprise operations and their projections for the coming calendar year. The Warm Springs tribal government is operated in part by revenue generated by the enterprises. This makes for a good opportunity for business updates to the tribal membership.
1: So I'm Jim Sowers, the CEO of Warm Springs Economic Development, which is a company that oversees and manages through my role and the board several wholly owned enterprises of the Confederated Tribes of Warm Springs. Those companies are Warm Springs Construction, Warm Springs Geovisions, Warm Springs CP Enterprise, which is our Deminois Cannabis Enterprise, Kaneda Hot Springs Resort, and then, as I mentioned, the Warm Springs Economic Development Corporation. So those five entities are the responsibility of the board and myself, and we're here to talk about the 2027 budgets for those companies that we're providing to the tribe so they can plan for accordingly next year. So to start, I'd like to put some history behind Warm Springs Economic Development that might be appropriate for people to understand what's happened over the last few years. To put some perspective, in 2020, the businesses then were the same businesses except for Kaneda Resort. As we all know, Kaneda Resort was closed and wasn't open at that particular time. And Economic Development also had a few other companies that I haven't mentioned, because when we got there and started looking at what we're doing, we shut down two businesses that just didn't make sense. We kicked off 2020 with how do we establish the right path and process for the companies we have to make and succeed in their charter and economic charter is to increase revenue to the tribe as well as jobs for the tribal membership. So in 2020, the budget for all the companies that we took over was $3.2 million, and the company lost $500,000. So in 2021 was the second year of another $3 million year. We were setting strategies, trying to figure out how we improve the scenario of the companies we have. It's a lot of hard work. And guess what? We lost another $500,000. In 2022, we doubled the sales to $6.3 million. And for the first time, again, in some 20 years, the group actually made $195,000. It was small, but it was significant. 2023 was another stable $6.6 million. We were able to improve the profits and made $471,000. Then 2024 was another big leap. Warm Springs, we did some things to grow the companies. We had the right general manager with GeoVisions. It was now turning around the profitability of that significantly. And construction got qualified as a federal 8A tribal company under the Small Business Administration, which allowed them to go out and get sole source contracts up to $25 million per contract. We started that process in 2022. In 2023, late, we finally got certified. And that year, the entire set of companies earned $23 million total. So we went from little under $3 million to $23 million in revenue, and we made $1 million, $1.1 million. We gave $262,000 to the tribe for the first time in, again, 20 years. They actually got a dividend for a payment.
0: 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I'm Sue Matters for 91.9 FM KWSO.
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0: 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Sounding good. That is Sage Point with an Inner Child. We're into the 7 o'clock hour here. It's powwow music time, as we like to call it, talking drum. Hey, I want to remind you or let you know that Warner Sings Prevention is sponsoring the Every Child Matters powwow. It's coming up this Wednesday, September 30th at the Warner Sings K8 Gym. There'll be a meal at 5:30 and the powwow begins at 6:30. All singers, dancers, and spectators are welcome. Let's see what other things we can do.
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0: Okay, that was your second song. Let's give these girls a big round of applause. 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

0: Say it with me. EO. Of course, that is the U-Pi song, a very well-known song here in Warm Springs, a social song. You hear it at just about every, especially the fun powwows with the littles and exhibition-type powwows, the U-Pi song, very famous around here. 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And as we mark our 40th year of doing this, we look forward to the next 40 years, and we thank you for being part of it. 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
2: 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Doors open at 3 o'clock. 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

0: There's one from the Sadist Boys here on KWSO's Talking Drum. 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
3: We are very excited to be rolling out more formal scheduling. You can call down to the community health side of the clinic at 541-553-2352 and request to be seen by myself, Dr. Fry, or Reneva doing her elder care visits. I'm also supporting her in the elder care visits, but we will also have the capability of doing those annual preventative visits for any age, well child checks, so those preventative visits for kiddos, and I can also do integrative health consult appointments, which is looking at maybe lifestyle options would be probably the simplest way to explain that. So if people are interested in looking at that form of health, they can also schedule those appointments.
2: Here's the job report on KWSO. 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The job report on KWSO is made possible by the OnTrack OHSU program. 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

0: 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Oh, the excitement is brewing. The doors are about to open for the 2026 Caudio. If that's your thing, something you'd like to do, those doors open at 8 a.m. this morning at the Jefferson County Fairgrounds. 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So if you have a moment, go check it out. Cheer them on and celebrate the 2026 annual or the 2026 Caudio in Jefferson County.
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2: Everyone seems to have something to say about head lice. Parents, teachers, nurses, doctors, politicians, newspapers, and websites. But we kids are almost always left out of the conversation. Some people make kids feel bad when they get lice. But Brittany's grandmother made her feel better. She helped her understand that it can happen to anyone, and it wasn't her fault. When Jake's hair started feeling itchy, he was worried, but he thought it would just go away and didn't want his mom to be upset. Jake wishes someone had told him that asking for help from his mom was the first thing he needed to do. That's why we kids need to be part of the conversation. If we aren't included, our imaginations run wild. Because it's not about lice, it's about kids.
3: 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Anyone can get head lice. And although we hate to think about it, it's important to know what to do. 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
3: Warm Springs Community Health providers say getting checked is one of the easiest and safest ways to know whether you have a sexually transmitted infection or an STI.
6: What the Health from Warm Springs Community Health on 91.9 FM KWSO.

0: is the Our People and Mother Earth program here on 91.9 FM KWSO. I'm Samayak and Allen. Joy Harjo, the first Native American U.S. Poet Laureate, recently came to the Warm Springs Reservation last week to speak with the youth and those who attended about poetry and her stories at the YM Youth Center. There, she shared another of her poems from her poetry collections.
1: Creation theory. First, it was me in the mother and father universe. I emerged precariously as an unstable element in the province of fire and water. I came out fighting. I was not a princess. I should have been a boy. I was earth grasping for air. No one in this universe fit precisely anywhere. And then you, my brother, arrived 18 months after on a winter day, along with my mother who had disappeared, bringing me back a gift. You, a baby who is already an old man who even before kindergarten would search the house for cigarette butts to smoke. Empties to glean the last drops of a liquid high. In the midst of us, you were the warrior usurper, earth boy come in to claim territory, to inherit the kingdom of mother and father. I was the protector of my homeland. I bit your thigh and made a mark, and because I was an honorable competitor, we made a pact to stand by each other, no matter the weather, as our freshly inhabited parental planet turned and turned, and the world of us disintegrated and broke. We were never able to put it back together. You are a rambunctious cowboy driving semis, circling the country, always looking for our father, whose friends called him Chief. He was lost in the embrace of sirens in an underworld bar somewhere far. I was Indian, fighting for our sovereign rights and becoming a poet. Still, it was you and me, no matter our orbits, that rarely met. I was always escaping danger, and you were part of my looking back. We ran and ran, but no one can outrun the story. And yet, I am standing here beside you, and you are not here. The memory of you laughs, tells your rodeo tales of trips and girls, and there's always cars to buy and sell. He had a whole yard of junk cars. I'm still figuring out how to keep you alive. That's why I'm here in these words, grabbing your arm. I saved your life twice, once on earth, once in water. The third time I reached for you, but you disappeared. When I lean back into those years, when our father fathered and our mother mothered, we go running out into the yard. There's a universe there. No one will ever hurt us. No one will ever leave.
0: That was Joy Harjo, a Muscogee Creek Nation poet and singer, sharing her words with those in attendance and those who listen about life, early childhood, and trauma with her poem, Creation Theory. The poem itself explores for the power of language and words of life itself and an inheritance that everyday life is an act of creation of unique worlds and experiences. 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
2: Rabbit's trick had backfired. Rabbit tried to call that clay man back, but when the clay man wouldn't listen, Rabbit realized he made a clay man with no ears.
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6: There are words that people use to get someone to do something. These are called commands. The next time you need to give somebody direction by saying hurry up, or come here, or be quiet, try to say it in one of the three languages of the Confederated Tribes of Warm Springs: the Itchiskeen or Warm Springs language, the Kixt or Wasco language, or the Paiute or Numu language.
7: In Itchiskeen, say tuktu. When you want somebody to hurry up, tuktu. tuk-tu.
8: In Kikst, say kolt-kolt when you want somebody to hurry up. Kolt-kolt. Kolt-kolt.
9: In Nuwa, say yubby-up when you want someone to hurry up. Yubby-up. Yubby-up.
7: In Itchishkin, say winum when you want somebody to come here. Winum. Winum.
8: In Kikst, say umpty when you want someone to come here. Umpty. Umpty.
9: In Nuwa, say gimau when you want someone to come here. Gimau. Gimau.
7: In Itchishkin, say ch-choo when you want someone to be quiet. Ch-choo. Ch-choo.
8: In Kikst, say shaganamchuch when you want someone to be quiet. Shaganamchuch. Shaganamchuch.
9: In Nuwa, say gai anipan when you want someone to be quiet. Gai anipan. Gai anipan.
6: Language lessons for commands in Itchishkin, Kikst, and Numu.
10: Kangi. What? Kangi. Done. What? Done. Kahba. Where? Kahba. Kanchich. When? Kanchich. Karamt. To wear. Karamt. Dandaya. What is this? Dandaya. Danyakta. What is that? Danyakta. Danum yukhula. What are you doing? Danum yukhula. Danchi yukhula. What is he doing? Danchi yukhula. Dan imiyuh. What did you just do? Dan imiyuh. Dan chiyuh. What did he just do? Dan chiyuh. Dan kachchuh. What do you want? Dan kachchuh. The question words introduced today are quite common in Kikst. Please listen closely and you will no doubt hear these words in the community.
11: Kungi. What? Kungi. Done. What? Done. Kahba. Where? Kahba. Kanchich. When? Kanchich. Karamt. To where? Karamt. Kahba umkiach. Where are you? Kahba umkiach. Kahba imicht. Where do you live? Kahba imicht. Kahba amuya. Whereabouts will you go? Kahba amuya. Kahba akabudit. Where's the door? Kahba akabudit. Kahba atatauli. Where is the can? Kahba atatauli. Kahba ichahui. Where's the paper? Kahba ichahui. Kahba bama mdaika. Where are you two from? Kahba bama mdaika.
10: What a good lesson. Before you know it, you will learn to address questions to others and start feeling comfortable with talking Kikst to friends and loved ones.
11: Kungi. What? Kungi. Done. What? Done. Kahba. Where? Kahba. Kanchich. When? Kanchich. Karamt. To where? karamt. Kanchich amuya am cholchol mama. When will you go eat? Kanchich amuya am cholchol mama. Kanchich alma karuch. When? Tomorrow? Kanchich alma karuch. Kanchich amuya. When will you go? Kanchich amuya. Kanchich imidimam. When did you get here? Kanchich imidimam. Kanchich witach alma ayam goglaya. When will I see you again? Kanchich witach alma ayam goglaya. Kanchich gama gitka amigabu. When did you get your coat? Kanchich gama gitka amigabu. Kanchich shkun. Don't know when. Kanchich shkun.
10: Kangi. What? Kangi. Done. What? Done. Kahba. Where? Kahba. Kanche. When? Kanche. Karamt. To where? Karamt. Karamt mui. Where are you going? Karamt muit. Karamt yuit. Where is he going? Karamt yuit. Karamt yuit. Where is she going? Karamt uit. Karamt amoya. Where will you go? Karamt amoya. Karam yam imdimam. Where did you come from? Karam yam imdimam. Karam amugwaya. Where are you going to fly to? Karam amugwaya. Karam at hohomama. Where will we go eat? Karam at hohomama.
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0: 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He took the iguamnes.
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4: 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I am the Will Man. 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
9: 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But here I am reporting on news topics that maybe don't show my tribe in the best light.
8: The screening is Wednesday, September 30th. 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And this is all happening at the Madras Performing Arts Center.
10: Good morning, everyone. 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
8: This is a KWSO 40th anniversary event. 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
6: Boys soccer travels to Pendleton, girls soccer travels to Pendleton, and cross country competes in the three-course challenge in Seaside. 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
2: So the natives have taken this animal. Actually, most of our dances are animal related, and this is just one of them. Right now, the young ladies, right now, they're in a cocoon right now. It's a rites of passage dance from a girl, from a young lady to a woman. And that passage is when they come out of that cocoon and they come out as butterflies. That's just one of the versions of this.

0: and gentlemen, let's give these young people a big round of applause.
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4: 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Luksh. 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
0: 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Washat.
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0: Washat. Waunakshash.
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0: Waunakshash. 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
0: Tumna. 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
0: 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Walptaikash.
1: Songs.
0: 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Washat.
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0: 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Waunakshash.
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0: Pina atlawiyashat. 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
1: We are all descendants of people from the Columbia River tribes, and most of our elders grew up there or were born there.
0: Pawacha nuikani taminwa patmaishana nami piapna kupasapkit washana nami outnit kwatatna nami laikai yachaihtash.
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0: Na mi outnit kwatat, na inicha duit shukwat, kuna itaut nukwiaicha waunakshash tumna kuwakishwit.
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4: Now that you have heard today's phrase, say it to yourself after you hear it again.
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1: 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Samkukt. Bag or purse. Takmas. Takmas. Hat. Nachsh tanan. Nachsh tanan. One person. Chlak tananma. Chlak tananma. Two or more people. Skawik. Skawik. Pick up several things off of the floor to one person. Skawiti. Skawiti. 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Skawik stakan. 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
2: 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That's at 7 o'clock. That's followed by Country Music with the Honky Tonk Show at 8 o'clock. All the weekend music shows are brought to you by the Plateau Travel Plaza in Madras with their newly remodeled convenience store, restaurant, expanded gaming room, and beautiful signage out in front. The Plateau Travel Plaza in Madras are supporters of KWSO programming.
3: Today is September 26th. On this day in 1981, the Boeing 767 made its maiden flight in Everett, Washington. 1985, Shamu was born at SeaWorld in Orlando, Florida. Shamu was the first killer whale to survive being born in captivity. And 1990, the Motion Picture Association of America announced that it had created a new rating. The new NC-17 rating was to keep moviegoers under the age of 17 from seeing certain films. A look at a local happening on this day in the past is coming up in just a moment.
4: 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In order to receive important updates from the district, please ensure your contact information is up to date by checking with your children's school. And now back to On This Day in Local History from the Jefferson County School District 509J here on KWSO.
3: From the September 26th, 1905 edition of the Madras Pioneer. A big sawmill is being built by Minnesota people near Ashwood in the northern part of the county. The machinery was hauled out from Shanico last week, the boiler weighing in the neighborhood of 11,000 pounds. The mill will have a capacity of about 25,000 feet per day, and Mr. Hagen, who is the manager of the new lumber company, says that their market will be found in the territory tributary to Antelope and Shanico and Ashwood. Later on, it is claimed the company expects to put in a sash and door manufacturing plant and manufacture a large part of the lumber into sashes and doors. September 26th, 1905.
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12: Since time immemorial, Indian people of the Columbia River and Middle Oregon would gather for the purpose of conducting business, but also for fun. Families would travel great distances to spend time catching up with relatives and friends. There would be time set aside for sharing food and also for singing and dancing. Native social dancing was unique to each tribe and band across the regions. Know your tribes and their songs and dances. Fast Shuffle Dance. Long ago, women did not join the men in actual war dancing as they do now. There was a special time for women to dance, such as this dance for teenage girls. They would start slowly around the longhouse, pick up speed until they were going as fast as their feet would go, in a kind of shuffle step. It was a lot of fun.

Welcoming song. Long ago, all the native tribes of the Northwest area would make seasonal trips to the Columbia River to fish for salmon and to trade and to visit. Various tribes would join one another at small settlements. Perhaps the coastal tribes had shells to trade, or the Nez Perce hide, or the Umatilla or Warm Springs bands had bitterroot or camas root. As members of a visiting tribe arrived at the camp or settlement, they were greeted with entertainments, great acquaintance dances, or songs such as this welcoming song.

0: Today, there are many opportunities to learn and practice social dance songs. 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
1: The Butterfly Dance Song. From the Tribal Cultural Archives, this song and its dance help teach several things. How things were created by the Creator. How the butterfly came to be. Of death and of sorrow and of hope for a new or resurrected life.

0: Indian Child Welfare Act expert testimony.
1: The Indian Child Welfare Act of 1978, ICWA, was established to address the issue of tribal children being separated from their families and tribal communities, and to promote the best interests of tribal children. Part of the proceeding process involves the clear and convincing evidence to make a decision, which can also include the testimony of a qualified expert witness.
2: The purpose of an expert testimony is to provide the social and cultural knowledge to the court in order to diminish the risk of any cultural bias. They have more than just a general knowledge and have a specialized knowledge of the cultural background of the child. Under 25 CFR section 23.123, it is stated that in terms of foster care placement, there must be clear and convincing evidence of result in serious emotional or physical damage to the child. And in terms of termination, there must be a casual relationship. Free examples of serious emotional or physical damage to the child could include sexual abuse, serious physical abuse, or torture by withholding nutrition as punishment.
1: Based on this, it's a clear indication that the actions of a parent is causing harm to the child and is serious, such as sexual abuse, then the expert testimony can address those matters regardless of the culture bias. However, there needs to be a casual relationship in which the expert witness can provide reasoning as to how behavior of the parent puts the child in danger. A casual relationship means that it can be shown that the conditions impact the child, and to provide clear and convincing evidence. It is no longer enough just to say that because the parent is an alcoholic, the child needs to be removed.
0: It has been stated that Congress acknowledges that the state has failed to recognize the cultural and social standards that prevail in tribal communities and families. It is important to be aware of the community cultural and social standards when determining if the continued custody of a parent and child would result in the serious emotional or physical damage to the child. The question to think about is, what are some of the cultural and social standards that have failed to be recognized? Information on this lesson is provided by the resources and educators of the University of Oklahoma's Indigenous Peoples Law Program. This is KWSO on 91.9 FM.

0: Let's talk about relatives. 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
1: The man said to the girl, "You are my cousin."
0: Sonana mio katsia anitama. U isiakwa.
1: This is when a male is addressing the female relative.
0: Isiakwa. 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
1: 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This is how you say mother and father. Where is your father? Where is your mother? My parents are still working here.
0: Inanapua matoisha wakati. 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
0: At okati piamate. Pahua ishu piamate.
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0: Pahua ishu piamate. Hai tia unamate.
1: This is uncle on your father's side.
0: Hai tia unamate. Pido. Tia unamate.
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0: Pido tia unamate. Tishupira kwaruna mako matuiti mazae.
1: We hope this will help you in learning about your relatives. Sometimes it gets confusing and we try to work it out best we can.
0: Let's talk about relatives. Iwa dami nanuma gayo. We have lots of relatives. Mumua tipu nanuma. Our elderly relatives. Divizi mumua tipu. So ami eh. These would be your great great grandparents. Yaishidu wao. Divizi mumua tipu. Hubi ime eh. And this is another way for great-great-grandparent. Kino, grandfather on father's side. Toro, grandfather on mother's side. Hutsi, grandmother on father's side. Mua, grandmother on mother's side. We will talk about some more relative names. Sonana mio kazia anitama. U isiakwa. The man said to the girl, "You are my cousin." This is when a male is addressing the female relative. Isiakwa. Susa mani ewa kwa ya kwe katinane wa waitu yaruana. Sometimes we get mixed up talking about the relative names. Mo arame tinana pua ma waitu yaruaku. We will talk about the parents tomorrow. How mu yatavino? Tibizibishaha. How are you this day? Real fine, I hope. Munana pua ma yeshi na no piami eh. This is how you say mother and father. Hano una. Where is your father? Hano upia. Where is your mother? Inana pua ma doishu wak. My parents are still working here. Ina bishako tirinichui. My father teaches us good things. Ibia bishati mavitsia. My mother takes good care of us. We will talk about more relatives. Samo otia pabi wanga hama puni. Samo is brothers and sisters. At okati piamate. Uncle, this is on your mother's side. Pahua ishu piamate. This is your aunt on your mother's side. Hai dia unamate. This is uncle on your father's side. Pido dia unamate. This is your aunt on your father's side.
1: Let's talk about relatives.
0: Iwa dami nanumu ga yo.
1: We have lots of relatives.
0: Iwa dami nanumu ga yo. Mumuat pananuma.
1: Our elderly relatives.
0: Mumuat pananuma. Tibizi mumuat p. So ome eh.
1: These would be your great great great grandparent.
0: Tibizi mumuat p. So ome eh. Yeshi duwa tibizi mumuat p. Hubi ime eh.
1: And this is another way for great great grandparent.
0: Yeshi duwa tibizi mumuat p. Hubi ime eh. Kuno.
1: Grandfather. Father's side.
0: Kuno. Togo.
1: Grandfather. Mother's side.
0: Togo. Hutsi.
1: Grandmother. Father's side.
0: Hutsi. 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
1: Grandmother. Mother's side.
0: Mua.
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0: 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Natuingiyaku.
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0: Tomo. 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Natuingi yaku. Yaatomo.
1: Winter is here.
0: Yaatomo. Yaatomo. Nautut.
1: Winter is here. I'm cold.
0: Yaatomo. Nautut. Hanonuba.
1: Where is the snow?
0: Hanonuba. Hina maruwena tumowano.
1: January is the time for making things.
0: Hina maruwena tumowano. Tamina tukwikwa.
1: Let's tell stories.
0: Tamina tukwikwa.
3: 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The Confederated Tribes of Warm Springs kicked off their annual budget preparation. They do it every summer by evaluating enterprise operations and forecasting revenues for the upcoming calendar year. Because revenue from these tribal enterprises helps fund Warm Springs tribal government operations, the review serves as a timely window to share business updates with tribal members. Jim Sowers is the CEO of Warm Springs Economic Development that manages several companies that are owned by the tribes.
4: Warm Springs Construction is targeting $7.4 million in revenues and a net income of $153,000. And a disbursement to the tribe of $150,000. GeoVisions is looking at a $2.6 million revenue for 2027. They're looking at a net income of $50,000 and making a $50,000 contribution to the tribe. Warm Springs CPE Enterprise, which is our cannabis enterprise. It is our most difficult enterprise. It's the farm. We're forecasting $490,000 in cannabis sales. It's all cannabis sales going into the Oregon market and a loss of $328,000. So it's a significant loss. The challenge and the difference with that is that although we may be losing money in our farm, the tribe is making at least over $300,000 in taxes that are coming back to the tribe because the sales tax for the cannabis that we grow, those taxes are reimbursed back into the tribe. So it's unique. It's a way to make the business at least stable. And we worked really hard to try to get a cannabis store in Portland. That just ended with some unfortunate situations with the state. We're still trying to resolve some of those to get a store open. And that would be in our plans for 2028, most likely, or late 27. Kaneda, the resort. The forecast for that is $7.7 million in revenue. That indicates a net income of $21,000, but we changed that up so that when we reformed Kaneda, we decided that rather than make it a standard dividend where we take part of the profits and give it back to the tribe, we were so confident this was going to be successful. We said, we're going to take a percent off of every dollar we get, and we're going to give it to the tribe. So the tribe gets, roughly 6.9% that goes to the tribe, and the other part of it is funding economic development. So when we present our budgets, we'll show that the company has a net income of $21,000, but that also includes $527,000 or $500,000 of that fee that we take off the top that goes directly to the tribe. So the tribe's making $500,000. In addition to that, we're paying back $414,000 in a capital distribution they gave us to finish the project. And so we're paying that back as well. So it's a unique situation. I'm all told next year, we see the tribe distributions to the tribe to be somewhere around $727,000. And we'll make $19 million from the various companies.
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0: as off through the waves they roll. 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
2: Follow along here with the lesson on emotions. Emotions are something that all human beings have in common. Our elders have taught us the tradition of our ancestors to be happy while preparing or cooking food, because then your happy feelings will go forward to others. Do not be sad when you are gathering roots or berries, because sadness can cause the roots to dry up. When you cry at night, the spirits can hear you. Here are the words for the different emotions: happy, sad, and cry, in the three languages of the Confederate Tribes of Warm Springs, the Paiute or Numu language, the Itchiskeen or Warm Springs language, and the Kixt or Wasco language.
3: Bisha Shonami is how you say happy in Nuwa. Bisha Shonami. Bisha Shonami.
4: Kotlani is how you say happy in Itchiskeen. Kotlani. Kotlani.
5: Kwan Kwan is how you say happy in Kixt. Kwan Kwan. Kwan Kwan.
3: Shara Shonami is how you say sad in Nuwa. Shara Shonami. Shara Shonami.
4: Iyauni is how you say sad in Itchiskeen. Iyauni. Iyauni.
5: Kishtu is how you say sad in Kiksh. Kishtu. Kishtu.
3: Yagawan is how you say cry in Nuwa. Yagawan. Yagawan.
4: Nachtisha is how you say cry in Itchiskeen. Nachtisha. Nachtisha.
5: Equalt is how you say cry in Kixt. Equalt. Equalt.
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6: 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Hunting for Easter eggs is one activity we can name. The day gets longer with more sunlight. We plan for a garden to grow just what we like. When the roots first come out, we give thanks for our food. We go out with our cuppins to dig in a good mood. Warmer weather means there's more time for playing outside, going for a run, running fast, running in stride. We love quiet time for reading a book, finding a spot by the river or in a cozy small nook. 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When it's Little League time, grab your bats, balls, and mitts. At the fields we all practice, throws, catches, and hits. We go to the river with fishing poles in hand, being patient with hope for a big fish to land. We can hoop all year round, but in springtime it's fun for campus court play where we shoot, jump, and run. Staying strong in our culture and knowing where we come from, hanging with friends, singing, and playing hand drum. Eat healthy, be physically active, and drink water. That's the story of Warm Springs friends, Kamu, Illilik, and Willalik. Warm Springs friends, a story by KWSO.

0: 91.9 FM KWSO. It's Kids Tunes here on KWSO, which means we're into the 9 o'clock hour, and I am the Wheel Man. Thank you for tuning in on this Saturday morning. Hope it finds you well. There's plenty of activities and such, and here's a list of them.
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12: And hello, who's this? Why, it's Peter Pan.
13: Hello, Mr. Pied Piper. Have you seen Tinkerbell?
12: No, I haven't seen her. Isn't she supposed to be with you and Wendy and Michael and John?
13: Yes, but we had a terrible experience, and somehow we all got separated. It all started with three children that I know quite well. Wendy, John, and Michael. They tell stories about Peter Pan. That's me. And Never Never Land. I loved to listen to these stories until their father told them not to tell any more stories about unreal things. I was lost. I didn't know what to do. Then Tinkerbell solved the problem. She taught the children how to fly, and they came with me to Never Never Land. On the way, we met up with Captain Hook and his pirate ship. Captain Hook is a mean old pirate and always wants to start a fight with someone, especially me. I had a duel with him once, and his arm was cut off, and now he wears a hook. That's how he got his name. The children flew over the pirate ship, and I told Tinkerbell to take them to Never Never Land and hide them so that Captain Hook couldn't find them. But now I can't find Tinkerbell.
12: What's that? Could it be Tinkerbell?
14: Yes, yes! Here I am!
13: Oh, I'm so glad you're here. Where are the children?
14: They're at your house, Peter. Safe and sound. Captain Hook captured me and wanted me to tell him where you lived. I was so jealous of Wendy and her stories that I gave him the directions to your house. He said that he would let me go, but then he didn't. I was so scared and sorry about what I had done. I managed to escape, but they had already captured the children. The pirates had Wendy blindfolded and her hands tied. She was standing on a long plank on the ship, and they were making her walk to the end of it, where she would have fallen right into the ocean. I couldn't look. I closed my eyes.
13: I didn't know you were there, Tinkerbell. I was under the plank, and I caught Wendy as she fell. Then I had my last duel with the nasty Captain Hook. We have nothing to fear from him anymore. We'll have to fly Wendy, John, and Michael back to their home. They are happiest in their own house with their mother and father. I'll miss them very much, and I know they'll miss us, Tinkerbell. But Never Never Land is really only make-believe, and not for real people. But it sure is a lot of fun to pretend. Come on, Tinkerbell. Let's be on our way. Goodbye, Pied Piper.
12: Goodbye, Peter and Tinkerbell. Good luck!

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1: There are 7 days of the week.
2: Oh, wow! That's funny. 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Yeah!
1: And

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0: Oh, there you go. There's the Choosy Kids here on Kids Tunes on KWSO. Choosy says, let's play. Hey, coming up at 10 o'clock, it's Ira Glass and This American Life, followed at 11 with Rosanna Deerchild and Unreserved. Those programs straight ahead here on KWSO. As for me, I'm taking off. I'm going to step aside. Let somebody else do this for a while. I'm the Will Man. Thank you for tuning in on this Saturday morning. Do hope you have a great rest of your weekend. We'll talk again soon, Monday morning at 6 a.m. for the morning routine. Until then, take care of yourselves. E-ow.
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2: 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A first step is understanding risk and protective factors. 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Those factors can be offset by protective factors. 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Whether you are engaging in positive activities with family, coaching a youth team, or just striking up conversation with a young person, it will help make them understand that there is a lot of positivity in Warm Springs and that people care.
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4: Harmony, balance, and relationships, among all things, traditionally help maintain a positive living environment for Native people. 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
13: What an exciting game. All afternoon, we've been battling to stay alive, and now at the bottom of the ninth, we have a chance. The score is tied 6-6, and there are two outs. What's it gonna be? The pitch? It's going! It's going! It's out of here! It's a home run! We've won the game!

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3: Dave Blanchard runs the public radio show Wild Card, and one of the less exciting and, in fact, rather tedious parts of his job is that he has to keep an eye on the comments that people post about the show online. And one day last fall, on Spotify, he saw all this activity about this episode they did with the writer Elizabeth Gilbert. And Dave thought, oh, her book was controversial, it must have struck a nerve, this episode. And then he looked at the comments.
4: And it was just like gibberish. Like there's a bunch of new comments, but I couldn't make heads or tail of any of them. They're just kind of these like clipped, weird, incoherent postings that I was just like, it screamed bots, just because like any time that I see just kind of gibberish in like a comment on the internet, I assume it's a bot. But the fact that it was all from different accounts seemed very weird. And the fact that they also maybe seemed to be like interacting in some way also seemed weird and not like typical bot behavior.
3: Can I ask you to read some of those comments?
4: So yeah, I've got some from a later batch. We've got some where it's like, you know, someone says, ah, okay, MH. And two people have hearted that. Someone says, Gilgamesh quit and I'm crying. Last Friday, I broke up with my GF. Your cats are so cute. You're gorgeous in that dress. OML, pink heart.
3: So, okay, bots, he thought. Some newfangled kind of bots that respond to each other somehow. He deleted the posts.
4: And I went back to the Spotify comments again, and there was a new comment, and it said, so it deleted my comm. And that felt not bot-y. That felt very strange that a bot would be able to recognize that the thread got deleted and post it, letting people know that it had been deleted.
3: And then there were other responses to that.
4: So someone says, username cotton/amity, parentheses, I'm back, bitches, commented, weird. Aubrey commented, that's weirds, two S's.
3: This is really not looking like any bot behavior he'd ever seen. So he goes to NPR's Slack channels, posts some screenshots, describes what these comments are. And one of the higher-ups, Matilde, suggests reporting it to Spotify, which Dave does. And then somebody younger at NPR reads the thread. They're 10 years younger than Dave, Gen Z, not millennial, named Hannah Chin.
5: And I click into the screenshots, and almost immediately I'm like, oh, my conclusion is really, really different than Dave's and Matilde's. Because I'm like, these are kids. And I think that part of that is because I was a middle schooler on the internet, right? Like posting on forums and stuff. And so I look at their display names. Their display names are like Ella with like five emojis, and they're like the special character emojis. They're like the ones that you have to like go onto the internet and type your name into like a special text generator, and then it comes out as a special character, and then you have to like special paste it into your profile.
3: And then there's the way that they're commenting back and forth with each other. Short little phrases. I'm sorry, that's weird. Lots of highs, lots of extra exclamation points. Hannah recognized it. They grew up in a conservative home, was homeschooled, with limited access to social media.
5: And so I was a kid who used weird parts of the internet, not as they were originally designed, to talk to my friends. So I think this is familiar behavior to me.
3: So Hannah writes out a comment to post on Slack, shows it to their housemate before posting because they're worried about coming off maybe too harsh with these much higher ranking, older NPR bosses who Hannah'd never met in person.
5: And I say, okay, maybe I'm wrong, but I think these are just kids hanging out and we shouldn't report them as bots. My guess is that they're just kind of using Spotify comment threads as their group chat, maybe because other apps on their phones are blocked, who knows, and they happen to have chosen a wild card episode to do it. Lol. Like, these are middle schoolers.
3: Middle schoolers specifically, not high schoolers.
5: Yeah, the goal is just to connect with people. Like, you have nothing to talk about. You don't know each other very well. You're just, like, seeing each other and acknowledging each other's presence in the chat.
3: Dave reads Hannah's Slack message. And, well, he is not convinced. He posts,
4: "That's an interesting theory."
3: Yeah, that's an interesting theory. There's an exclamation point at the end of it, at least to give it that much credit.
4: Yes, and I, like, admittedly, I was still like, really? Like, again, this is Wild Card with Rachel Martin on NPR. Like, not our target demo to have a bunch of, like, middle schoolers in our comment section. It just felt so completely implausible that these people would have found, like, this particular episode as their place to chat.
5: Dave is like, though, that's an interesting theory. And I, at this point, sorry, Dave, I don't know you in real life. I'm like a little bit annoyed because I'm like, I know that I said maybe I'm wrong, but I was so sure that I was right.
3: And it has more digging, which makes them even more convinced than before. What the kids seemed to be doing was one kid would create a playlist on Spotify with a name like Let's Chat Here. And inside that playlist would be one podcast episode. And you know how you can see other people's playlists on Spotify if they make them public. Other kids would see that playlist. They'd see the episode. And then they would go to the podcast episode and start posting in the comments. Hannah got back on Slack and pointed out that the kids were using a playlist that was named New Chat. The kids had also posted a Google form with some kind of quiz on it and said, fill this out. Only cool people can fill this out.
5: Bots don't really spam Google forms in my experience, whereas Gen Alpha might use them in the same way that my generation would use, like, YouQuiz or the BuzzFeed Make Your Own Personality Quiz feature.
3: And reading that was the turning point for Dave.
4: When they were like, this is something that I did, like, that's what unlocked it. I think it was so implausible to me. And then when Hannah was like, no, I did this, I was like, oh, wow, like that, I guess it makes sense. And then it was like, I could, like, go back and look at it again. And I was like, oh my God, they are kids.
3: So how exactly did those commenters end up in the comment section of an NPR podcast? What exactly happened here? Well, we reached out to a bunch of the commenters. Only one of them agreed to talk to us. As suspected, she is not a bot. She's a 14-year-old girl who talked to me from the car with her parents' permission and her dad at the wheel. Her name is Ella. When I asked her to describe herself, she said this.
6: I would say that I'm definitely a bit hard to get to know because I don't know a lot about myself yet. But I think if you do get to know me, you'll find out I'm, like, a pretty cool person.
3: Ella says this all started with a video podcast that played TikTok videos. Ella thinks a kid started it. The videos seemed to be chosen specifically for kids who weren't allowed on TikTok, but were allowed on Spotify. That was Ella. She's allowed on Spotify, but on no social media. And she and the other kids would watch this girl's podcast on Spotify and then chat in the comments of the podcast.
6: And her podcast ended up getting banned, and we wanted to keep talking to each other. So people would, like, make playlists.
3: She described exactly the system that Hannah figured out. Kids would name their playlist Chat Here or something like that, and then there'd be some podcast, and everybody would go to that podcast and talk in the comments. She says it was maybe 20 kids in the core group. Lots of theater kids, she says, mostly girls. Most of them with strict parents who didn't let them on regular social media. And can I ask, why did you guys pick NPR shows to be the ones where you went to in the comments?
6: I think we just, like, looked for podcasts that didn't have many comments.
3: I see. So you picked NPR because it didn't seem very popular.
6: Yeah, so that we wouldn't, like, get caught up in other people's comments.
3: I tell you, buddy, I do a public radio show, and that hurts a little to hear it.
6: Sorry.
3: That's okay. It's funny, there was this guy named Dave who works for NPR, and he's in his 30s, and he saw the comments that you guys were doing, and they made no sense to him at all. He really had no idea what they were, and he thought you guys were all bots.
6: Yeah, some of them were really young, like 11 years old and stuff, so some of them definitely were a little bit not good at talking English that well. Or using slang.
3: I gotta say, I thought that was a very generous answer. Dave thought they were bots, and she was like, yeah, well, some of us kind of talked like bots. Ella told me that she's sure someday she'll be clueless, like Dave is now. Which, of course, isn't much comfort if you're Dave. Dave says that once he understood that it was kids writing all those comments, it didn't feel great.
4: When I felt bad for having reported them, like, I definitely felt guilty. And two, old. It just felt like very old, very dumb, very out of touch. I literally needed Hannah to be my generational translator. It was just like, it was such a clarifying, like, realization of my age and obsolescence.
3: Well, today on our program, people from one generation trying to cross the vast, vast distance that divides the young and the old with a message that they hope will get heard by the people on the other side. We have stories today of a wedding toast and of childhood hair care and of the greatest job in the world. I've seen from the eyes of a teenager anyway. Intergenerational space travel this hour. From WBEZ Chicago, it's This American Life. I'm Ira Glass. Climb aboard this rocket with us if you dare. And stay with us.

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1: This American Life, Act One, The Wedding Zinger. So let's start today with a story that is both intergenerational space and time travel. When Courtney's mom was 18, her mom got remarried. Courtney despised the guy, did not want the marriage to go through. But she was her mom's maid of honor. And she gave a speech at her mother's request. And the speech she gave at 18 years old, her mom never forgave her for it, brought it up for years after. And then, recently, after three tumultuous decades, her mom's relationship with this man fell apart. For Courtney, this was the opening, the chance to finally ask her mom, across the divide between them, about this marriage she never understood, and to try one more time to lay this infamous wedding speech to rest. Here's Courtney.
2: At 18, I thought I was kind of hot stuff. A writer in the making, a diehard feminist, a student capable of bringing freedom to Tibet. Here's how my mom, Linda, saw me.
3: What I remember is at that point in your life, you were extremely selfish and you didn't want anybody else in my life. You asked me not to even date until after you went off to college and certainly not even think of getting married before that.
2: Is that true? I'm sure it's true. The thing is, I loved being with my mother. Everybody did. I didn't want to share her. She was fun, beautiful, stylish, like a woman out of Knight Rider. She had a Harley Davidson and a boating license. We were always on adventures. It was a fairy tale existence, a childhood of privilege, growing up like this in Greenwich, Connecticut, with parents I adored. But when I was 8 and my brother Brennan was 3, my father asked my mom for a divorce. My mother was devastated. But like I said, she was a hot item. So the suitors came a-calling. I can't say I was a fan. One laughed like a hyena. One was so heartsick with love for her, his longing made everyone embarrassed for him, my mother included. There were others, also memorable. Do you remember the man who whipped out a ventriloquist doll at Benihana's?
3: Yeah, who the hell was that? But that was like one date.
2: We go into the Benihana's and he's already seated. And, you know, this is family style seating, right? So we're sitting with like strangers and we sit down and course number one, you know, when they do the little joke and they flip the shrimp into people's mouths, this guy pulls a ventriloquist doll from out under the table and he's like, give me some of that shrimp. You remember? And my Brennan was what, 6 years old. We were dying. The whole table was like, No, this isn't it.
3: Brendan liked it. He liked it.
2: Well, he probably stopped liking it once I rained on everyone's parade. But, you know, and I remember going to the parking lot with you and I was like, never again. Mom, that guy, never again.
3: And it was. Never again. Never again.
2: There was one final suitor, the man my mom would marry when I was a senior in high school. My mother has asked me to refer to him as Mr. X in this story. I didn't trust Mr. X from the start. He seemed to show up out of nowhere, with no comprehensible backstory, like he was born out of the ether. One day, he pulled into our driveway in a rundown car and never left again. The old suitors had been annoying, but they were innocent. Mr. X was different. He put me on edge. He claimed he was an architect, but he never seemed to have any work, and he appeared to have no friends. I bugged my mom about his past. She explained she'd met him years before when she was pregnant with me, that he'd been part of a crew working on a renovation to the house my parents lived in. But I'd never heard the full story of their meeting until now. It happened back when my mother was still married to my father, Bob.
3: So I was just redoing the house, and I hired him as an architect or builder or whatever I thought it was. He drove in an old beat-up car, but he was so adorable, and he was also 6 years younger than I was. So at that point, you know, that's a big difference between 30 and 24. That's a huge difference. So I remember in this one point, there was a bathroom in one of the guest rooms, and we were debating putting a skylight in it. And I got in the bathtub to show where how high the ceiling had to go, and he got in behind me.
4: Oh, boy. You're gonna have a ghost movement here.
3: No, and I just remember thinking, why did he get in so close to me? You know, I don't remember. Why did he do that? Anyway, the end of the story is that he got in a car accident. A car hit him. He almost lost his leg, so obviously he took off with the money.
2: The money she'd already paid him.
4: Oh, God, I didn't know this part of the story.
3: So I had to go to court and prove that he had indeed been paid. So that put a very bad taste in my mouth.
2: When my producers contacted him, Mr. X remembered the story differently. He said the car accident happened before he met my mom, and that he didn't run off with the money, that he doesn't know what happened to it. There was no financial grift. He also said he didn't do anything untoward in the bathtub. Still, my mom got a bad feeling from their first interaction. There shouldn't have been a second one. But there was, after she was divorced and had all these suitors peacocking around. It was 15 years after the bathtub incident. She was picking up my brother from summer camp. Mr. X was picking up his son. She didn't recognize him at first.
3: I had seen Mr. X in the distance and thought, oh, he's so good looking.
2: She learned from a mutual friend that he was going through a divorce. Still, she didn't recognize him as the man from the botched reno. He was just some handsome stranger.
3: I was so excited he was going to be available. And so when I left, I gave him my phone number. And I said, if you ever want to talk, because it is a very difficult thing to go through, call me. Of course, it's a line. And he did indeed call me, probably within a week. And that's how we started dating. But I didn't know who he was at the beginning. I mean...
4: You didn't know that it was the same guy who snuck up behind you in the bathtub?
3: No.
4: A little frottage?
3: No. And you know why I didn't know? This is horrible to admit. Because he had a toupee on. And when
4: he had a toupee at the camp?
3: Yeah. So he had much more hair than I remember him having. And it was darker. He was blonde when I knew him. And then he came over to me and said, I know who you are. And I said, you look familiar, but I don't know you. And he said, I'm Mr. X. And I slammed him in the chest and said, Jesus Christ, I don't want to talk. I shouldn't want to talk to you. But that's what had happened.
2: My mom told me that on their first real date, she did ask Mr. X why he never paid the subcontractors at my parents' house. She said he told her he'd been in a car accident, was on heavy drugs, and hospitalized.

0: remember going to sleep to the sound of people clinking glasses, enjoying each other's company. When she got together with Mr. X, though, her life started to narrow. People didn't really come by our house much anymore. My sense is that Mr. X made people uncomfortable. Though he presented okay, in conversation he was gruff and socially awkward, a wild animal in deck shorts. In public, he treated strangers badly, barking at waiters, yelling at gas station attendants. In private, it was worse. He was clingy and possessive with my mother, cutting her down with hurtful comments. The drinking stopped being social. I graduated college still not understanding what the hell my mom saw in this man, or why she'd let him come between us. What were other positive things that drew you to Mr. X in the beginning?
1: I had a partner. I was up at Candlewood Lake, and everything was husband, wives, or boyfriends and girlfriends.
0: Candlewood Lake is where my mom was living at this point.
1: I had somebody that I was proud to go be seen with, and he was a so-called architect.
0: Okay, so he was handsome, he was available as a partner.
1: You're a good sex partner, good sex partner.
0: Sorry.
1: That's true.
0: Let me just digest that. Okay, but you just really didn't want to be alone, it sounds like.
1: I didn't like being alone, but I don't think I got married so I wouldn't be alone.
0: I drilled into my mom about this. She said it was as simple as her wanting someone handsome on her arm. Everyone was coupled. She wanted something for herself. Why him, though? Because you had all these other offers. Why him?
1: I guess because he didn't offer.
0: Oh. Well, how did you get engaged?
1: I told him we were getting married.
0: Oh, God, it was you? You were the motor behind this? My life is coming undone right here in the living room. You asked for his hand in marriage?
1: No, I did not ask. I told him that we might just as well get married. Period.
0: Romantic. And what did he say?
1: Yay.
0: So this speech I gave at my mother's wedding that made her so upset. I remember her complaining about it to strangers, people at the grocery store, airline stewards. For over a decade, if a waitress said something nice about mothers and daughters spending time together, she'd be like, huh, you should have heard how she talked about me at my wedding.
1: I thought I was going to get a wonderful, you know, how wonderful my mother was growing up and how happy I was to see her happy. But what I remember about that speech is it was more about the negative things that I did in my life, like, i.e., smoking at my wedding. And I remember standing there and my heart just sunk and I just thought, oh my God, she really hates me.
0: That's what she heard, but it's not what I remember saying. Here's where I admit that my speech was actually a poem written by me. I was super into poetry as a teenager, poetry as homage. So when my mom asked me to say something at her wedding, I cracked open my diary and set about writing something major, something so revealing it would cause the ground to crack beneath the altar or inspire someone to rise from the pews and speak out against their marriage, to make the whole thing stop there and then. I really wanted that. In preparation for this conversation with my mom, I dug the poem out. Neither of us had seen it in 30 years.
2: Wedding day poem for my mother. She walks through realms of habituated darkness, and can you see the tumblestones that mar her rocky path? She is pushing, she is pulling, she is moving through the darkness, and oh, the road is long, and every breath feels like her last.
0: In retrospect, there's no chance anyone understood this poem. I'll skip ahead a bit.
2: Other times I see you, and often you are lonely, standing by our counter with a cigarette in hand.
0: There it is, the cigarette of my mother's discontent.
2: And in my head, I hear you wishing body beyond boundaries, somewhere, another place, another time, another land. Mother, the time has come for laying down roots.
0: Right here, halfway through the poem, something weird occurs. My tone shifts.

0: in a way I don't remember at all.
1: No longer do I see you glancing out beyond our window, wishing yourself other places very far from here. I think you found contentment. I think you found belonging. I think you have found a refuge where safety subdues fear.
0: Why had my mom given me such hell over this thing? The poem wasn't incendiary, nor was it damning of my mother. If anything, it seemed to wish her well. Here are the last lines.
1: Look no more out the window, look no more through the door. Look not beyond horizon, it's not foreign anymore. You found what you've been wanting, your roots grow deep and true. You found a soul to worship and someone who loves you too.
2: Okay, the ending was good. But I will say that at that point, I probably wasn't listening anymore. Mm-hmm. And that's why I didn't hear the positiveness of it. You know, you no longer have to look. You can go out and be happy with this person that's going to smoke with you. That's, you know, like I wasn't going to be alone in this dark age of sin. It's negative to me.
0: Okay. Still?
2: Yeah. Yeah, the beginning is definitely negative. Still.
0: Okay, so for me, that's painful to hear because I was really acknowledging how much you were struggling. And in to me, that was what I was trying to do with the beginning, was acknowledge everything that you were going through that was so, so hard.
2: I can see that. You tell me that and I can understand it. I'm sorry that I didn't hear the positiveness in it.
0: I accept your apology.
2: Phew.
0: I probably owe my mom an apology as well. I mean, now that I'm rereading it for the first time since the wedding, I get why she was so upset and hurt. It's a pretty dark picture to present of someone on their wedding day. I also get how she couldn't hear the nice things I was saying. Frankly, I didn't remember, at all, writing the end with that much compassion toward my mom and graciousness toward Mr. X. But hearing it, I do remember feeling that way. We were dealing with hard things as a family before my mom got remarried. My brother Brennan had gotten really sick. He basically moved into the Yale New Haven Children's Hospital when he was 10 years old because he was seizing uncontrollably. His heart would stop out of nowhere. It was a terrifying time. Mr. X was intolerant of everyone, but he was gentle with my brother. Kind. He helped calm my mom down. I know this meant a lot to her, and also to Brendan, especially because our father was sort of checked out emotionally from what was going on. I do remember thinking, this is the thing to hold on to here. This is his saving grace. I wish I'd made things simpler for my mom back then. I wish I could have said more clearly, I'm worried about you. But anger is the teenage version of worry. And I was very angry. My mom wouldn't tolerate me saying negative things about her partner, so I bottled them inside, which made me snippy and resentful. I stopped being nice to my mom. I stopped being light and silly with her. And as it turns out, I had reason to be worried. 2 days after the wedding, at the age of 49, my mom had a massive stroke. There had been signs she wasn't well on her wedding day already, and in the days following her hospitalization, I developed a theory that her body, not her mind, knew that the marriage was a mistake. I ran this by my mom.
2: I think that's true. I mean, why was I sweating so much? Why was I, I think it's true. I knew when I was buying my dress, I knew when I was, I wasn't as happy. I do believe that I anticipated this awfulness ahead of time.
0: In your body.
2: In every fiber.
0: Oh, jeez. I mean, I think, to me, that's heartbreaking to hear because that's what I thought was happening.
2: Oh, I don't know. I'm just going to start crying.
0: That's all right. You can cry, Mom. It's all right.
2: Okay, I'm crying, so put that in.
0: I entered this conversation with a bunch of questions for my mother, but it was coming down to one.
1: How come you didn't listen to your guts? I think there were a lot of moments where you could have and you didn't. Were you sort of raised to defer to men, or?
2: I was raised, I knew nothing. I mean, I was always wrong.
1: You were raised to believe you knew nothing?
2: Right. I was.
1: Because you're a woman?
2: My mother told me this. Oh. So my mother was very domineering, and she made me believe that I was worthless and everything else. And so when I married Mr. X, I think that came back to haunt me, all my negativity against myself. And I think I didn't listen to myself because I couldn't be right. You know, I couldn't be right.
1: It's so wild to hear, because when I was little, my mom was the most capable person, physically, socially, financially, like a total financial whiz, the best dressed, the best looking, the best driver, the most fun, all of these fantastic things. And she had a real reputation still among my friends in school. It's emotional to think of. Among my friends in school, it was just like how everyone looked up to Linda Mom.
2: Well, to me, this is all very sad.
0: My mom also had one main question for me.
2: Why did you dislike me so much as a teenager? And you kind of have answered that, really, with all the things that were going on.
1: But do you want to stop there and let me answer it?
2: Sure, if you have, yeah.
1: I have additional. I'm going to bristle at the word dislike, because I actually liked you a lot, and I looked up to you in a lot of ways. What I could not stand was that you let yourself be kind of walked all over by lesser men, by men specifically, but also men that either didn't seem to deserve you or were actually bad people, you know, that weren't respected. You really were such a strong... You want to say something?
2: Yeah, I want to know what men they were. I thought it was just Mr. X. I mean, I don't remember anybody.
1: You know, out of respect for my father, I'm still grieving. He just passed. I don't want to talk too much about my dad, but my father did not always treat you with a great amount of respect. So, you know, I do include him in some of the men that I feel you were subservient to. What I saw growing up in Greenwich, Connecticut in the 80s and 90s, when Greenwich was truly the bedroom town of Wall Street, what I saw was a lot of vivacious men who got to go somewhere else all day long and come home to children that were bathed and these beautiful women that were their wives, put out fresh flowers, had dinner out, and the man just came and, you know, put his feet under the table, ate the food, and then got to go kind of take a load off. And so something I bristled against with you is that at a certain point you were taking on so much and it didn't necessarily seem to be bringing you joy. And Mr. X came into the picture, and in the beginning I think he seemed to really worship you, and but certainly as the years went by, I saw a man who demanded to be served and did not fetch as much as his own ice cubes, and that made me really angry at you. I wanted you to stand up for yourself.
2: Well, I think it's, in my mind, it was dislike of me because of the way you talked to me and the way you avoided me. I could never see it any other way. Your tone of voice, I mean, I don't know how I could understand that that was because of my lack of respect for myself.
1: Yeah, no, I don't think you could have. I mean, I was a bee.
0: My mom's got a point here. I was sending mixed signals. I loved her. I was mean to her. I wanted her to be a feminist baddie who kicked out Mr. X, but I also benefited from her commitment to homemaking, the awesome dinners, her driving me around. It was confusing. I was confusing. But I was clear on one thing, Mom. You chose him over us. You kept on choosing him. But one night last October, she made a different choice. In the kitchen of the house that Mr. X had designed to look Art Deco in style, but instead came out looking like a White Castle burger joint, my mom fell and broke her back. Though it was early in the evening, Mr. X was too drunk to help her. She lay on the floor for hours. Finally, he brought her her cell phone so she could call an ambulance herself.
2: When I was on that floor, I swore I was gonna do everything I could to get rid of him.
0: She was hospitalized for months, unable to walk. Before the accident, I'd almost given up on my mom. But now she told me that she'd reached a turning point. She gave me power of attorney to fight in court on her behalf, to evict Mr. X. For months, I went everywhere with legal paperwork in case I was called into court. It was hard, and it was ugly. It was the hardest thing I've ever done in my life, actually. But we won. Mr. X left the house in an unholy state. I spent weeks cleaning up after him, boxing up his possessions. My mom came home from the hospital. My brother and his wife moved in with their cat, who took a particular liking to my mom.
2: I didn't know how complicated it was going to be to get him out. And at that point, I didn't know you were going to be so instrumental in doing it. Because of the amount of time you spent down here, I realized how much you cared about me. Until then, I really didn't know. I didn't.
0: Mr. X drove us apart, and kicking him out is what brought us back together. It's a strange thing to rally around, but this is where we are. My mom is 79. I'm nearly 50. We have the rest of our lives to catch up on what we've missed.
3: Courtney Mom, who read his novel, is called Alan Opts Out. Dana Chivas produced this story. We did reach out to Mr. X, and he told us he's designed hundreds of houses. He had lots of friends. He says he never left any house in any kind of disrepair in his life. Coming up, a man goes back to the job of his teenage dreams to see what is the same and what is gone forever with the passage of time. That's in a minute. Chicago Public Radio, when our program continues.

0: It's This American Life, Myra Glass. Today's program, intergenerational space travel. Stories of people braving the vast distances that separate young and old, trying to understand life on the other side of the divide. We've arrived at Act 2 of our program. Act 2, cinema very teen. So when one of our producers, like Sri Skandaraja, was a teenager, he had the greatest job he could humanly imagine. And that was, he worked at a movie theater. Wore a cummerbund to work every day, snuck around the managers with secret schemes of his own. This was back in 2003, more than 20 years ago. And Ike wanted to know, is the job still the best? He traveled back to his hometown in Wisconsin and spent some time at his old movie theater, the Marcus Point Cinema in Madison.
1: My friend Mark vouched for me to his manager. That's how I got hired there. And Mark knew how to make the most of the job. He taught me which door was the easiest to let your friends in, how to give away free popcorn by filling up discarded plastic bags so you don't mess up your popcorn tub count, and why volunteering to clean the bathroom was actually secretly a great job because you got out of the concession stand and you could sneak into a movie for a scene or two on the clock. By senior year, I stacked lunch and study hall together in my schedule, and I'd treat friends to a school day matinee with popcorn and soda. I felt like a teen god, second to none in the pantheon of high school jobs, except maybe drug dealer. When I reached out to my old theater, the company wouldn't let me talk to any of the teens. The comms team and HR ruled against that. Instead, they let me talk with the 26-year-old assistant manager, Darren Klingman. And he did not apply for the reasons I did, namely free movies.
2: No, it was just, I just looked out that that was a perk. I didn't know about it until afterwards.
1: Oh, wow. Okay.
2: It was a nice surprise.
1: Nice surprise. Darren was just looking for any job. Besides getting to see movies, what about the other things that made the job so fun back in the early aughts? Are they still part of it? I ran all my favorite hijinks we pulled at the movie theater by Darren. Before I tell you about the first thing, I just want you to remember our brains were still developing when we thought this was so funny. So basically, if you were the person who ripped tickets, you were supposed to say, enjoy your show. But some genius came up with a twist that involved referencing male genitalia of specific dimensions. I told Darren about this.
3: We'd mumble under our breaths, enjoy your choke.
2: Okay.
3: I was wondering if that's still happening.
2: Not that I'm aware of.
3: You've never heard somebody say, enjoy your chode?
2: No, I have not.
3: Do you think that joke's funny?
2: I mean, I didn't laugh.
3: I noticed that.
1: In the early aughts, it killed. At least with the kids working at the concession stand.
2: Sure, sure.
1: In 2026, chode's over, folks. Another thing that I thought was so fun was volunteering to flatten boxes out back. If that sounds boring, you don't know the WrestleMania technique that my friend taught me. Basically, you could fill up the industrial dumpster out back with unflattened boxes, pull yourself up to balance on the metal edge, and then launch yourself into the air and drop the people's elbow on a box.
4: Well, I mean, I tell you, that sounds like a very interesting workman's comp issue. getting ready, but...
1: That's area general manager Tom Reichelt, sure, who corporate PR asked to join. So many things I loved about this job are gone. We wore tuxedos to work, made of this magical material that was impervious to nacho cheese stains. That's gone too. But what about the big one? My favorite benefit of the job, letting my friends in for free. It really was the coolest thing I could think of, to be able to grant this wish to anybody. A free night at the movies, a drink, popcorn. We were allowed to bring in one guest, but I was always happy to let in more friends through the back door near the dumpster. Darren says that yes, that perk is still around, but these days, the back door is not necessary.
2: just have him walk in the front door, come greet him over here, and we'll hook him up. I always let them all know that there's no reason to be sneaky in any way. If you want your friends to come see a movie, tell me and I'll get them in. I mean, it's a perk.
1: Yeah. So many of the best parts of the job are dead. That's like, but this one has survived into the next generation. And it still holds life-changing power.
2: When I first started here, a couple months later, I met my girlfriend. I brought her to a date here after hours. That might not technically be allowed.
3: What do you mean, after hours?
2: Everything was closed. Yeah. We were closed down. Yeah. I knew Wicked was one of her favorite musicals, so it was like perfect thing. Wicked just came out. Why don't we watch it? A private showing and the biggest screen we can.
1: Darren ushered her into an empty theater, set her down in the best seat in the house. Popcorn, Diet Coke in the cup holder. He brought a sweater, because theaters get chilly. And then he ran up to the projectionist booth, fast-forwarded through the ads, and ran back down to sit with her just in time for the show to start. That was 2 years ago. Now they're engaged. What other job would let you pull off a first date like that?
2: Honestly, I mean, it was so memorable. We still think about it.
3: Now, tell me if I'm overstating it, but would you guys be getting married if it wasn't for that?
2: I would hope so, but I don't know. It's a good question because of how big of a thing it was and how, like, meaningful and unique it was, that it definitely bumped me up some points. So, hopefully, but definitely not as easily.
3: Well, it's really similar to the thing that happened to me.
2: Okay.
3: When I was here,
1: I told Darren that I also once tried to impress a girl while on the job. Sure. When I met her, I filled up a discarded plastic bag with popcorn and slipped it to her. Another time, I let her and her friend in the back. I'm no longer wearing a tuxedo to work, but that girl I snuck in, we're married and have 2 children. The job today definitely seems less fun, but there's still a little movie magic left.
0: I'm Sri Skandaraja. He's one of the producers of our show. By the way, none of the 3 teenagers I talked to knew what Chode meant, but some of them thought it was funny anyway. Act 3. Mama, can you hear me? Myra Flynn's in her 40s, and the person across the divide in this story is 6. It's her daughter. The two of them have been in a bit of a standoff when it comes to getting ready for school in the morning. It was going so badly, Myra started recording these morning showdowns, trying to figure out if there was some way to fix things. Here she is.
5: My mornings used to look so different. In my younger days, as a touring musician, I'd greet the sunrise on my way home from a gig in some random city and faceplant into my bed. But now, I start my day at 7:10 a.m., engaged in a battle of wills with my daughter Avalon over her hair.
6: Hey, baby. It's time to do your hair.
7: Now, we're going to do it because you got to be at school in 10 minutes.
5: When I was a kid, my mom and I had a similar hair routine.
6: Come here, baby, please.
5: She would sit me down at the breakfast table every morning, grab a cup of water and a hard bristle brush, and rake through my curls. It hurt like hell. But there was no point in complaining, because my mom made it clear we didn't have time for any of that. My hair had to get done. That's just how it was. And that's just how it is for Avalon. Black hair is black hair. And look, I'm not doing box braids or knotless styles or writing her name in the side of her head with cornrows. I'm just trying to comb through it and put it in a ponytail so that no one looks at us crazy. Which Avalon, who's 6, hates.
6: Ow. Stop, baby. Abby, it's not that bad. Stop. No. I can't use that brush. I have to use this brush.
8: I just want to hold it.
6: No, baby. You need to just, please, can you just look forward and bend your neck for me? Bend your neck down.
5: For the record, holding this brush is a stalling tactic for Avalon. She wants to hold it, so I can't use it. And I see straight through you, Avalon Mathis Wills. I know my daughter. Avalon, by all intents and purposes, seems impervious to pain. I've literally watched her face plant from the top of monkey bars onto the grass, only to bounce up and try it again. This is a kid who doesn't want to wait for her teeth to fall out naturally. As soon as they're loose, she's trying to pull them out of her head. So for her to shake and cry only with me is devastating. But also, and I'm not proud of this, a big part of me is like, girl, nobody's dying here. Suck it up.
6: Baby, I'm sorry. I have to get it.
8: You already did.
6: I didn't.
8: Will it hurt always?
6: Probably, baby. Sometimes the things that we need are not comfortable.
5: Hold up. Did I just actually say that? I'm not even sure I believe it. You know that moment when you open your mouth to say something and out comes your mother? This is one of the few times I heard that in my life. And it really stuck with me. My mom was the black female dean of a military college. She taught me that sometimes in life, there are things like hair that you just have to tough out. In so much of my parenting, I've tried to be a little different, do it my way. I don't know if I totally believe that black kids should just have to tough it out when they're in pain. I also don't want to be a parent that teaches their black kid that everything in life should feel like a lukewarm bath. When it comes to Avalon's hair, I feel so conflicted, like my two parenting styles are at war. And when I heard myself say, sometimes the things we need are not comfortable, I felt like I had to talk to my mom about it. I needed her to back me up on this. So I called her, Miss Martha Mathis herself. I walked her through what had been going on with Avalon, the battle with her hair every day right before school. And I asked her, this is just the way it is, right? To which she said,
9: no, I think I've found that's what you want to avoid, because at some point, if you're rushing and you're trying to do our hair, then it's going to hurt. If it's going to sit up there for days without anybody doing anything, then you're going to get what you get.
5: My mom saying pain was something that you should or even could avoid was wild to me. She did my hair up so tightly, I got migraines at school. Mama, do you remember one time when you were doing my hair and you were doing it, and I was like, ow, ow, and I was eating breakfast at the breakfast table, and then I threw up?
9: No.
5: You don't remember that?
9: I don't. But that doesn't mean it didn't happen. It just means I don't remember it.
5: Yeah.
9: Then what did we do?
5: Oh, you went and grabbed the, trash can, and just in case I had to again. But yeah, I remember it hurting a lot.
9: Oh, no.
5: My mom once described my parenting style as permissive. Sometimes I feel like I have to be firmer when she's around, so she'll be proud of me, or something like that. So I couldn't quite wrap my head around what I was hearing. I'm kind of surprised to hear you say that, no, it doesn't have to hurt. I feel like you're a tough cookie, Mama.
9: Well, I am.
5: And I feel like you kind of raised me to be one. And I can feel that lesson starting as early as my hair, right? Just as I can feel like I'm doing that with Avalon. Do you think that I should be making her tough for the world? Like the way I'm talking about hair is kind of a gateway into like toughen up. Do you think
9: No, I wouldn't use hair as a gateway to toughen up, because it has too many other racist and sexist implications.
5: Did you want me to toughen up in those moments when I was like crying and like, ouch, this hurts?
9: No, it hurt. And at six, I'll use Avalon's age. She's as tough as she's going to be right now. She can't be any tougher. I think she's the toughest little girl I know. So I would not have equated doing your hair with tough or not. Mm. I always felt bad that for those 10, 15, how many ever minutes it was, that's how you were starting your day.
5: I didn't know that she'd had any feelings about our mornings. My mother told me it was the same for her when she was young. She sat between her mother's knees and out came the hot combs, the hair grease, the brushes. The pain, which she likes to remind me was far worse than mine, as I remind my daughter, and we copy and paste. But instead of giving me the validation I wanted and letting me know that the way she'd done my hair is really the only way, my mom gave me some advice I really wasn't looking for.
9: Give her some of her own hair.
5: Oh, to take care of. Yes, I've tried this. We've tried this. Yes.
9: Oh,
5: yeah. We've tried, like, it's do your own hair day. Do your own hair day in my house means we give Avalon a brush and some bows, and 15 minutes later, absolutely nothing has happened. But it turned out that wasn't what my mother was suggesting.
9: No, I mean, have her do her own kitchen. I think if you give her something that she owns, and if it's just this little bit back there, my goodness, let her have it. What would happen if you parted that off, though? Seriously.
5: Well, I know, I'm hearing you. I just don't, I'm like, when you're saying, like, why don't you try this, right? Why don't you try giving Avalon a little section for herself? Why didn't you try that with me?
9: Because no one told me that. That's how messages are passed on. The women my age, they were not brought up to even have these kind of conversations. And I don't even know if I had them in my brain, I mean, back then.
5: Mm-hmm.
9: But I'm saying for you, I would think you do have options.
5: Mm.
9: When you know better, you do better.
5: The next time I did Avalon's hair, I let her do some of it.
7: You ready to get the back just a little bit right here? Good job. Back here.
5: Look at that. Why are you smiling? Whenever Mama's doing it, you're crying. What's it feel like to do your own hair?
8: Soft.
5: I don't think I've ever seen your kitchen look so good. Should we show Papa?
8: Mm-hmm.
5: Papa Bear! You want to tell him? You want to tell him?
8: Look at my kitchen.
1: Wow.
5: What about your kitchen?
8: I did it.
1: You did it?
8: Yes.
1: Good job, baby. Got my kitchen.
5: As a parent, you're always looking for your failures. There are so many ways to fall short. But every once in a while, if you're lucky, the evidence is clear. You did something really good for your kid. And with my mom's help, I was able to change this one thing in the wheel of my own motherhood. And maybe one day, Avalon's. I want her to know what my mother knew, and her mother before her, that when you're doing your hair, some parts need someone else's hands. And some parts, we can learn to hold ourselves.
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0: I'm Ira Glass. I'll be seeing you, of course, in the comments on Spotify. And I will be back next week with more stories of This American Life.

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4: It's another busy afternoon in Loretta Guzman's shop. The smell of coffee is in the air. Sweet treats are ready to tempt your taste buds. And there's plenty to feast your eyes on as well.
5: I have a lot of different artwork from different areas of, from the different tribes around, because I get a lot of natives who travel, especially in the summertime on the Powwow Trail. Sometimes there'll be something that they can identify with that is like from where they're from.
4: Loretta says hers is the only indigenous-owned coffee shop in Portland.
5: We're like the coffee capital of the world here.
4: This city is crazy about coffee, with over 700 coffee-based businesses from cafes to roasters. One of the things that helps Loretta's stand out is her lineup of beans from Native American roasters.
5: I have one out of New York. I have a Shoshone and a Bannock blend that she does for us.
4: 100 years ago, you wouldn't have found a coffee house like this one. Indigenous people and people of color were discouraged from coming into the city, and they weren't allowed to own property until after World War II. Today, Loretta's connection to her indigenous identity is undeniable and proudly displayed for visitors. Portland is now a sprawling city with more than 2.5 million people in the greater metropolitan area. And compared to a population of only about 40,000, the indigenous presence can be difficult to spot. But that's changing with people like Loretta, who are claiming space and sharing their stories.
5: And then I got a big bison.
4: In this coffee house, it's a giant bison head mounted on the wall named Geronimo that helps tell her story. He serves as a constant reminder of Loretta's Shoshone-Bannock roots and the resilience and strength of her ancestors.
5: They face everything head on, and that's what I feel like a lot of what I've had to do within my business is, you know, face everything head on.
4: Danse Anin Buju, hello and welcome. This is Unreserved. I'm Rosanna Deerchild. Portland, Oregon is a city full of travelers, some just passing by and others making it their home. Loretta Guzman wants them all to get a taste of her Shoshone-Bannock hospitality.
5: And so that's why when you walk into my coffee house, you can also see the past here.
4: David G. Lewis wants Portlanders to learn that hundreds of indigenous tribes once gathered here. The nearby Columbia River brought thousands of travelers to trade with each other.
6: They all kind of got along. They were all intermarried, interrelated. They trade with one another very well, and they shared the bounty of this amazing place.
4: And the creation of an indigenous cultural corridor is making the invisible visible again. That's how Paul Lumley describes the community-driven vision. From childcare to community gardens to elder housing, the Native American Youth and Family Center helps residents survive and thrive.
7: I think our ancestors would be very proud that there's this Native organization there, and they worked really hard to be that permanent home to the Native community, and we're not going anywhere.
4: Welcome to the traditional lands of the Multnomah, Cascades, Clackamas, Kalliwala, and Tualatin. It's our latest stop in our occasional series, Unmapped, which looks at popular travel destinations through an Indigenous lens. Today, we bring you Unmapped, the Portland edition. The Columbia River forms in British Columbia's Rocky Mountains, then winds its way into the U.S. state of Washington, forms most of the border between Washington and Oregon, before emptying into the Pacific Ocean. The largest river in the Pacific Northwest flows right by Portland, Oregon. What you might not know is that for thousands of years, the Columbia River was a traveling route for indigenous peoples that stretched from the Great Plains to the West Coast. And Portland was the destination for a bustling tribal trade economy. Fishing villages could grow from hundreds to tens of thousands in the early spring, creating a space for gathering, trade, and community relationships. He says many are familiar with the Oregon Trail and how settlers came here, but there is so much more to know about those who lived and traveled on these lands long before colonization. David is a member of the Confederated Tribes of Grand Ronde and a descendant of the Takelma, Chinook, and Santiam peoples of Western Oregon. He's an assistant professor of anthropology and indigenous studies at Oregon State University. David, welcome to Unreserved.
8: Thanks for having me. I enjoy being here.
4: What do you think people's first impressions of Portland are?
8: Well, it's a bustling metropolis. It's one of the largest cities in the area. Goes back to the 1840s. I don't think people see much nativeness about our place. There's not a lot of signs that this was a native land. Most of the place names were replaced with things like Portland, which is a very, you know, American, perhaps originally British term. It's still a exporting terminal and kind of a liberal place. I mean, there's quite a few liberal people here that basically like their quirky town the way it is. So, yeah.
4: If no indigenous presence in Portland, then what kind of, you know, historical personality does it have? Is it multicultural? Is it very middle America? Like, what would I experience if I went there?
8: Well, I mean, there are quite a few neighborhoods. There's a Little China, and there's lots of Latino people, and there's black neighborhoods, and there's people from every walk of life and everywhere in the world. In Portland, it's a very large city now. It's one of the largest in the United States. But it used to not be that way. I mean, Oregon did not allow black people to own land in the state in the 19th century. So they discouraged blacks and other minorities from having any kind of property or wealth here. That includes native peoples and Latinos and Chinese and Japanese and really anybody who is not white. And so the area was a very white place for a long time, and it really didn't become more diversified until World War II, and many people came to Oregon to work in the shipyard industries at Kaiser Shipyards, and that attracted laborers from everywhere. It became much more diversified because of World War II.
4: Mm-hmm. How did indigenous people view, you know, this place before it was the city that we know now?
8: Yeah, Salvia Island was probably the biggest population. Salvia Island is a pretty major, I think it's a 10-mile long island in the middle of the Columbia, and it had villages on it and villages around what we call the Columbia Slough. And so there was probably a good 12 or more villages in that location. And people would just stay there. I mean, they had lots of fish. There in the area, there's Ooligan runs and there are there's lots and lots of Wapato in the marshy areas, and so people just stay there. These tribes are Multnomah, Clackamas, Cascades, Watlala, Kalaliwala were at the falls, and then in the valley that came into the area, they traded and interacted with these tribes were also the Tualatin Kalapuyans and the Malala people as well. So all these peoples seem to coexist in the Portland metro area without conflict. They were all intermarried, interrelated. They traded with one another very well, and they shared the bounty of this amazing place. Yeah.
4: So here in where I live in Manitoba, Winnipeg, Manitoba, we have a place called the Forks. And so it's a place where the two rivers, meet, the Red River and the Assiniboine. And historically, that was a gathering place for the Indigenous nations in this area. So they didn't necessarily live there. They went to trade. They went to, have relationship. They, party on. Party do. So is that what I'm understanding, that this place was as well? It's more of a gathering place, or did people actually live there and call it their territory?
8: Some of the villages would expand from a few hundred people to thousands of people. It's been called the Columbia River Trade Network, where people from the coast that had coastal products like whale products, and people in the interior that had the salmon and Hooligan and Camas or Wapato would trade with one another in this area. And then the Columbia is so huge that it goes all the way up into Canada, all the way up to the Rockies, goes all the way to the Snake River. And so people like the Nez Perce, which are pretty far away, hundreds of miles away, would bring things like bison or buffalo products from the plains into the Columbia and trade that to people who were bringing whale products the other direction, like whale bones and blubber and stuff like that the other direction. So what's interesting is literally peoples from half the continent are trading into the Columbia.
4: Wow, that sounds like a good time. It truly was a metropolis always then, is what you're saying, what I'm hearing.
8: Right, and so like you could read some of the journals of explorers like Lewis and Clark, and they experienced and saw people from many different tribes in these villages that were traveling up and down the river in canoes and trading from pretty far up in the north into now Canada and pretty far over to the east and pretty far to the west. So they could see all these people interacting and trading up and down the river all the time.
4: Wow. Team Sacagawea. did that place carry a different name at the time, or was it, do you know?
8: Places like Willamette Falls, we know the name like Willamette Tumtum or Tumwata. It kind of hints at a beating heart, because when the falls are falling, it sounds like a beating heart. So people would call it the heart of the land. The Columbia itself was Nichuana, which means big water, essentially.
4: Very cool. Speaking of language, I understand that, that there was a language developed so that these various nations from the Nez Perce to the Chinook could communicate with each other. Can you tell me a little bit about that?
8: Right. That large trade network I mentioned, what we call the Columbia River Trade Network, which included some thousands of tribes and dozens of languages that are not mutually intelligible, that requires some sort of a way to for people to talk to each other and trade. And there are two, actually, languages. One is Indian Sign Language, which you probably heard of. The other language in our area, which we think was developed in between the Columbia and Puget Sound tribes, because there's lots of trading in Puget Sound as well, was called Chinook Wawa. And it means basically to talk Chinook. Wawa means to talk. And so it became a true language, like what we call a first language, in the reservation period here, because lots of peoples that were removed to reservations, that's the only common language between many of the tribes. So at Grand Ronde, we got 32 tribes moved there from all throughout Oregon and the Columbia. And there's five or six languages that came there that were non-mutually intelligible. So the only language they could speak together and be understood is Chinook Wawa. Later on, everybody else learned English, but Chinook Wawa became a very common first language in the home, so it became a true language.
4: Can you give me an example of, what that would sound like, or how they would, use that to communicate?
8: Well, like Chinook Wawa is one. Tumwata is another. Salt Chuck means a salty kind of slough. Ili means land. The Chinook Wawa is a kind of language that incorporates words from English and French and Spanish and Hawaiian and Russian, and just anybody who came there, they add words to this language that became part of the trade jargon. And most of the white people who came here, the traders, missionaries and whatnot, they learned the language as well. We say Hayumasi means, you know, hello, essentially. Masi comes from the French merci.
4: Ah, that's really cool. I didn't know that. I learned something new today. Is there, you know, many people that can still speak Chinookwawa?
8: Grand Ronde Tribe has one of the only Chinookwawa language programs where we've spent 30 or more years in a funded program, created a dictionary. We have 4 or 5 or 6 years of language classes. They have immersion language. But the history of this goes back into the beginnings of the reservation where people were speaking at their homes. And then some of like my relatives, my aunts, were teaching it at the tribe in the local communities and keeping it alive through the 1970s into the 1980s. And then it was studied by researchers like Henry Zink, who then became a non-native language expert who helped the tribe restore it in the 1990s.
4: Wow, that's amazing. So how does knowing the roots of, you know, that language and how it developed help us understand more about the history of Portland and the area?
8: Most people knew 3 or more languages. Some people knew as much as 10 languages in the area. So we believe the languages are kind of a encyclopedia of meaning for that place. So those words, phrases, and stories in the languages, whether it's Clackamas or Chinookwawa or Kalapuyan or whatever, they carry a lot of meaning about what that place means to those people. Like I'm in the middle of studying some of my ancestors' stories that were copied down in the 1930s and 40s and 50s and then published, so I can understand more about the culture of the tribe as we kind of are in this restoration period where people are reinvigorating and relearning parts of their culture after termination. So it's a process.
4: Yeah, absolutely. How aware are, you know, Portlandians about this history, about their own history?
8: Well, that's a good question. You know, I was attending the University of Oregon some 35 years ago, and people then in Eugene didn't know much about the tribes. They thought we were extinct. And I thought, well, I'm not really extinct yet. So, and I raised that question in my research, and I said, well, how come people think we're extinct? And it turns out, after I did a bunch of studies, that most people didn't know anything about our tribal history or culture or language. And so I think that Portlanders and people in the area are much more informed about tribal history than ever before, because we've been developing like the fundamental basics of what that means. We've pushed programs in the state for Native education in the classrooms. A number of books have been produced by each of the tribes, including my own. So we are working on elevating the level of knowledge of everybody, not just tribal people, but everybody about our history. I really think that, for me, that's a project of engendering more respect for who we are and where we came from and what we've been through. I think that people that don't know tribal history try to understand it through stereotypes, and that's really not a way to understanding. And so I personally think that if people knew the actual history of what happened, who we were as people, what our culture was like, what we knew, that they will begin to respect us more. And I think that's actually happening.
4: Wow. How did that history, you know, get lost or buried or drowned, I guess, as the case may be? Where did it go?
8: I think that there was a concerted effort to not teach Native history because it would make the colonizers, the Americans, look bad. And they never really asked Native people what they thought. I think the school systems picked up on that and they said, well, we can't teach things like genocide and murder or wars in our classroom, so we have to teach the nice stuff. Like, let's teach about Lewis and Clark and how wonderful their journey was. And let's teach about, you know, the Oregon Trail so that we can show our wonderful heroes of settlers that came on the Oregon Trail. In the process, though, they did not include Native perspective and did not really care that Native people really suffered in many ways from colonization.
4: Yeah. I understand you're also helping the city to include some of these histories in their public monuments.
8: The city of Portland hired me to write up some explanations of some of their monuments and statues that were torn down in 2020. A lot of folks were very angry. You know, it was time when nationally people were tearing down statues of Christopher Columbus. And people broadly were looking at other figures like, you know, George Washington and, you know, Teddy Roosevelt, people who were very colonialist in their endeavors. They want to put some of them back up. And so what I've done is I've produced essays that go into the history of these peoples, look at what they did, their actions, and how they affected Native peoples, so that people get the full meaning, not just a redacted white version of that full meaning.
4: Yeah. Can you give an example of some of the work you've done on one of these monuments?
8: Maybe you've heard about, like, Teddy Roosevelt. Portland Park Blocks has a statue they call the Rough Rider.

0: revered figures in American history are not as great as they ever thought they were, and that maybe we should be looking at other peoples as well, such as Native people or Blacks or others that made huge contributions to our society, but rarely do they have monuments to them put up.
1: So just even knowing that history is really important.
0: Oh, yeah.
1: Yeah. If you had one piece of, advice for people or could provide direction to people that are traveling, visiting Portland in terms of Indigenous history, what would it be?
0: I think people need to realize that that whole place was a Native place, that it was all the land was owned by the tribes. I think that people need to realize that colonization is very deep, and we are still, in many ways, in the midst of it. We do not have true representation. If we did, we would be able to protect ourselves better in the politics of this land.
1: Yeah. David, thank you so much for your time today and sharing some of the amazing story about Portland.
0: Thank you. This is great.
1: David G. Lewis is a member of the Confederated Tribes of Grand Ronde and a descendant of the Takelma, Chinook, and Santiam peoples of Western Oregon. He's an assistant professor of anthropology and indigenous studies at Oregon State University. This is Unreserved on CBC Radio 1, Sirius XM, U.S. Public Radio, and Native Voice 1. I'm Rosanna Deerchild. This episode is the latest of Unmapped, an occasional series from Unreserved that looks at popular tourist destinations through an Indigenous lens. Today, we're in Portland, Oregon. Later in the show, we head back to Loretta Guzman's Bison Coffee House, where the smell of coffee and sage fills the air.
2: We have specials that we run. One of them that we do run is our Sundance, which is the sage and mint. We make our own syrup, and, because that's what we use, in our Sundance to get us through.
1: Loretta's Sundance special is one way she honors the knowledge and ceremonial teachings of her community. We'll hear what inspired her to build a safe and supportive space in Portland's residential Cully neighborhood. Taking us there, coffee might be part of the flavor of the city, but it's punk music that makes the heart of this city beat. Portland's punk rock history is iconic, with bands like The Wipers and Poison Idea putting Portland on the map at the height of punk's popularity in the 80s. And the scene is still thriving. In 2020, the punk band 1876 brought traditional powwow drumming to the genre. The band's name references the year 1876 and the Battle of the Little Bighorn, when the Lakota, Cheyenne, and Arapaho claimed victory over General George Armstrong Custer. Here's 1876 with We Will Remain.

That is 1876 with We Will Remain. This is Unreserved on CBC Radio 1, Sirius XM, U.S. Public Radio, and Native Voice 1. I'm Rosanna Deerchild. Today, we take you to the traditional lands of the Multnomah, Cascades, Clackamas, Kalliwala, and Tualatin. It's Portland, Oregon, with Indigenous Portlanders as our guides. Next stop, Cully. Cully is a diverse neighborhood in

0: Portland known for its grassroots community activism and green spaces. For hundreds of years, it's where the village of Nirtokiku acted as a trading, fishing, and meeting place for local indigenous tribes. Today, it's home to the Native American Youth and Family Center, or NAYA, which is working to create a vibrant indigenous gathering place once again, an indigenous cultural corridor. Paul Lumley is the Chief Advancement Officer and former CEO of NAYA. Paul, welcome to Unreserved.
1: Thank you. It's a pleasure to be here.
0: It's a pleasure to have you here. So tell us more about what is the Indigenous Cultural Corridor?
1: First thing you would see is our campus, most likely, which is pretty large. It's a 10-acre campus. We have a huge community garden. We have a Native American high school there. Broad number of social services programs and housing, a lot of the full breadth of housing from homeless services. We have a shelter, we have affordable housing development, new home ownership, and then we have some of the more difficult ones, which are, you know, related to domestic violence services, and some joyous ones like, you know, helping kids in the foster care system. And we have some early child learning programs too, so that feels really good. In fact, in the Indigenous Culture Corridor, we just opened up a new early child learning center. It's called Chagu Kumtux Ilhi, which means the place of learning. And so that's, and there's a big sculpture bar to be opened up and unveiled here pretty soon too.
0: That sounds amazing.
1: Yeah.
0: One of the first building blocks of this cultural corridor, were housing projects. Why was housing the first step?
1: One of the things we noticed is that natives were moving further away from Portland. They were moving far away, and it was harder for them to come to our center for services. And so we started thinking, well, how about if we start bringing services closer to us? We were already doing some affordable housing development, building apartment complexes for the Native community. And then suddenly three opportunities came up at the same time, right in the same neighborhood near us, and we grabbed them. We built three properties, all about 55 units each. The first one was 2020, right at the beginning of the pandemic. And then about every 2 years, they followed, about a year and a half, they followed each. The first one, Nisaika Ilhi, which means my place or our home, or our place. That's a place for recovery from drug and alcohol addiction. And the second one was Memuk Tokuti, which means to make beautiful. And the theme there is art. So we have an art studio there. Both of those two have a partnership with the Celeste Tribe, where we were able to introduce Native preference policy for housing the natives in the community. It's the first time in Portland that ever happened. Mm-hmm. And then the Memuk Tokuti becomes a Native arts building. And one of the things we found was when you introduce art and culture to these Native folks, especially those who are homeless, it really brings them home. And it centers them and brings them back. When people spend a lot of time in the streets and they get housed, you know, finally, they bring the streets with them because they don't know any difference. And so to bring them back through arts and culture is really powerful, and it works. And so that studio there was for the residents of that building. The third property is called Hayutilxim, which means many, many nations, you know, recognize the intertribal culture of Portland. Mm-hmm. And that one's a focus on permanent supportive housing, so getting people off the streets and into housing. And then all three of our properties also are really covered in Native art, inside and out. There's sculptures and murals on the outside, and we just really wanted the Native community to feel like this is their home. And when they come to these apartments, that they are loved, that they feel like it's home. It feels like how they grew up, and somebody really cares about them. Mm. So when you walk in the door, the first thing you see is this very clear and profound Native experience with art and culture, murals. Everything has a touch. All the surfaces have a reason and a purpose.
0: I want to visit.
1: Yeah, you should come visit.
0: Why did you want to focus on, you know, the more vulnerable people in our communities, when you probably could have just rented them out, made some profit, and just focused on growing that way? Why was it important for you to bring, you know, give homes to the homeless and to make sure they had healing through art and culture?
1: Mm-hmm. It's how we're designed. That's what the community wants. That's one of the things that's very interesting about NAYA, is we do so many different things. We're really like a one-stop shop. But when we hear from the community what they want, what they need, we try to find a way to make it happen. In fact, we just got a church donated to us right in the same community. That will eventually be elder housing. And the reason why is because that's what we're hearing from the community. They want elder housing.
0: Wow. I might have to retire there.
1: Well, it's good timing for me too, since I'm getting to be of age.
0: Now, when you started at NAIA, and as you mentioned earlier, many Indigenous folks were leaving the city. Why were they moving away?
1: Gentrification, cost of living, it was just too hard to live close in. It's expensive. It's an expensive city. It was just pure economics why people were moving away.
0: Mm. And as you bring the community towards you and building this corridor, how has it changed the area and the visibility of Indigenous people there?
1: Mm-hmm. Well, we also have a strong economic development program supporting the local businesses, Native and non-Native alike. Right next door to Mamoktokuti, we have a wonderful Indigenous restaurant. It's called Javelinas Indigenous Dining. It's a fusion of Southwest and Northwest cuisine. The food is excellent. It's a great restaurant. In fact, it just got, I think it was top 35 restaurants in the nation by a magazine recently. So it's really great food. Excellent fried bread. excellent elk. I just had bison there not too long. The food is really good. A lot of fish. Yeah, they're a great restaurant. And there's other Native businesses in the area too. So it's not just about serving the people who need affordable housing, but it's also about lifting up the community through economic development and helping them with their business opportunities too. So, and we're seeing that in the neighborhood, that more Natives are actually moving to that area to buy homes, to open up their businesses. So it's nice. I drove down, it was probably about, I think it was last summer, I was driving down the street and I saw this Native guy. He had his gill net. He was a river fisherman and he was pulling it off his truck, cleaning it and getting it ready to go back in the river. And it's like, you don't see that in Portland very often. It's right there in the middle of Portland. I thought that was cool. That's how I grew up fishing. And so to see that was really heartwarming. And then down by Nisaika Ilahi, there's a strip of land that it's not really a park, but it's not really used by anything. But these Natives were out there drumming, practicing drumming. It's really neat. It's like suddenly you just see these things, and it's so close to NAIA. It's just really neat.
0: It sounds very neat. Now, there's a big statue out front of Mamoktokuti. Mm-hmm. Am I saying that right? Mamoktokuti?
1: No, Mamoktokuti.
0: Mamoktokuti. Oh, I missed something in there. Thank you for that.
1: Sure.
0: And it's called Raven's Welcome. Can you tell me a little bit about that statue?
1: Yes. First time I saw that, I almost cried. Teresa White is the sculpture. She's from a Native nation in Alaska. Her sculptures are just amazing. She does these fantastic human and animal transformations together. It's a raven with a giant wing that comes out, and you can stand right inside the wing, and the wing is holding you. It is so beautiful, and all the way around it, you can see all the care and the detail in that sculpture. It just feels so wonderful, and it's a great photo opportunity for people when they're walking by to stand up there and get their picture taken. When we did the official groundbreaking ceremony for it, I gave her a hug, and I think I actually did cry a little bit, but it's just so much better than I ever expected.
0: Mm. So indigeneity infused from the architecture to the philosophies that you build these housings around to, public art. Why was it important to have art everywhere in this neighborhood?
1: It's obviously for the residents, number one. But we wanted these buildings to be an expression of our Native culture to the neighbors. And so when you see these buildings, it's so clearly Native. Some have basketry patterns, woven around like a band. Mm. Some have a tower of Native design work, gorgeous copper work. I want the city to be proud of the Native community too. And, we want to be proud as well. So we present ourselves in a way that makes everybody feel good. Like, this is the Native community here, and it's beautiful.
0: Mm. I understand you also have a personal connection to, the healing power of art. What is that connection?
1: Well, when I was young, I was in high school, and I had a really difficult childhood. I moved around a lot for a while. I didn't really have a home, but I would just immerse myself in art, and it was a way for me to escape and also a way to heal. I saw what it did to me. You know, it made me a better person when I needed help. So I have a direct connection of the power of art and culture.
0: Mm-hmm.
1: And I didn't design Mehmet Tovati with that in mind, in terms of that being, you know, this is the way we're going to heal a community that are living there in that building. But it sure turned out that way.
0: Mm.
1: Yeah.
0: This cultural corridor is just around the corner from, you know, the home to your organization, around the corner from the village of near Chokiko. What do we know about the historical significance of that area?
1: Near Chokiko was in the area. It was a fishing village. There's a group of natives who were there permanently. It was documented when Lewis and Clark came through. And since then, the river's changed quite a bit from dams and trying to prevent floods with levees. But where we are located right now is pretty close to where the riverbank was. So you go up the hill a bit further to where what we're calling the Indigenous Culture Corridor. So New Chokiko is up in that whole area. And then up and down river from where we're at. It wasn't just exactly where we're at. So it stretched, you know, a good part of the river. And then when we moved in, we asked the Chinook Nation for permission to reside there. And we had a big ceremony, and they gave us that permission. And it was a very special event. The Chinook Nation said that's the first time anybody asked us for permission.
0: Hmm.
1: Yeah, it was a really wonderful ceremony. So we continue to honor near Chokiko where we're at. It has a little powwow once a year, and it's called the Near Chokiko Powwow. So we continue to honor the tribe and the people that were once there. It's, we try to remain grounded and connected to the history.
0: Can you take me to that moment and describe what that's like? I mean, you're in a place where, you know, ancestors were.
1: Mm-hmm.
0: And, you know, what would they be thinking, looking into, if they could peer into the future and see your organization building this community for their descendants?
1: Mm-hmm. That's a great question. We finished a campaign in 2023. It was called Return to Near Chokiko. And that was to make our campus a permanent home to the Native community. And we paid off all of our mortgage debt and repaired the buildings. So being that permanent home, so I think our ancestors would be very proud.
0: Mm-hmm.
1: That there's this Native organization there, and they worked really hard to be that permanent home to the Native community, and we're not going anywhere. In fact, when we moved in, some of the old-timers, they're still here, yeah, they said, once we move in, we're never leaving. It is really a special place, and we're so fortunate to be there.
0: Absolutely.
1: Yeah.
0: What have the responses been to, you know, the cultural corridor as it grows in particular so far, been like from your non-Indigenous neighbors?
1: I think they're pleasantly surprised. They never expected something like it.
0: Mm.
1: Because when you look around the city, you see affordable housing development everywhere, and these buildings are coming up, something kind of large like ours or even bigger. I wouldn't call them eyesores, but they're definitely, they sit in the community. They're big. And they look kind of like run-of-the-mill. And then Muktokati, we had somebody that lives right next to it and was, you know, very concerned about this big building going up and fought it and complained a lot to us and while the building was being built. And it wasn't being, there was nothing anti-Native about it at all. It was just that, are you going to build a big building in our neighborhood? We don't want that.
0: I see.
1: And it was in the pandemic, so we got in a Zoom call, and I met with them. And I explained to them that, you know, we're a co-developer. We don't own the building by ourselves. But this construction company is building the building, and I can influence what they do, but I can't stop them from building the building because we're involved in it, and we're going to build this building. And if it wasn't us doing it, it would have been somebody else. And then they talked about how they once knew a great tribal leader named Billy Frank Jr. And I said, he was an amazing leader. I grew up with him. I knew him.
0: Mm.
1: And so we started talking about how we all knew him. And next thing you know, they were kind of apologizing for the way they talked to us and pledged to, you know, make this work well. And so we started doing these, we call them block parties, it's a celebration of art and culture. We close the street down and we invite all the neighbors over, including them. And now they bring food over to the potluck. You know, you just have to talk to them.
0: Yeah, yeah. Talk is a good place to start. Well, take me to the future, Paul. What is the end goal, the big vision for the corridor? What do you want to see in 5, 10, 15?
1: It would be great if we had more natives that moved there and had more native businesses. We already have some, obviously. I'd like to see more home ownership in the area and be a real native center. That would be great. Really, it's what the community wants, and I can't really predict where they're going to take us.
0: How might this corridor and NAIA's approach to this development, you know, making sure everybody is part of the circle and the conversation, serve as a model for, you know, other developments in Portland or beyond?
1: You know, I think there's a great amount of opportunity for beyond Portland. When I was a CEO, I hired this great guy. His name is Oscar Arana. He and I both had conversations about how can we help other Native communities, especially urban communities, do something like this. I don't know how familiar you are with the way we're funded in the United States, but most of the Native funding from the federal government goes directly to tribes, not to urban centers. And so we have known from the very beginning, we are on our own. There is nobody here. There's no safety net. We are it. And so if we're going to be successful at doing some things here in Portland, how can we spread that knowledge and those lessons learned with other urban communities who are in the same boat as us? That there's no safety net. There's no source of federal funding that we can depend upon. If we're going to do something, then it's us. No one's going to help us. Vast majority of natives in the United States now live in urban centers too. So it's, you know, it's interesting the way it's set up for us not to be successful, yet so many urban communities are. NAIA didn't happen in a vacuum. We all talk to each other and help each other.
0: And what about visitors to the corridor? What do you hope they take away from going to see what you've done there?
1: Well, I would like to get to a point where it could almost be like part of a visitor's guide, either from NAIA or from the city, Travel Portland maybe, where you could pick up a pamphlet and say, okay, I want to go see the Native Corridor. Here's how I find it. Here's if I'm going to go there, what can I see? If I want to participate in something, who do I talk to? What are the best times of the year to go? There's just a lot to do. We have different events throughout the year. Exciting.
0: So just listen for the drums and the anti-laughs.
1: That's true too.
0: Yeah. Well, Paul, thank you so much for your time today and for sharing, you know, this beautiful vision that you've made true. And still
1: thank
0: are.
1: Thank you.
0: Paul Lumley is the Chief Advancement Officer at the Native American Youth and Family Center, also known as NAIA. He is a citizen of the Yakima Nation. You're listening to Unreserved on CBC Radio 1, Sirius XM, U.S. Public Radio, and Native Voice 1. I'm Rosanna Deerchild. Today, we are exploring Portland, Oregon, with a cup of Indigenous roasted coffee in our hands. Back in July, we sent Unreserved producer Rhiannon Johnson to the Cully neighborhood to check out Bison Coffee House. And that's where Loretta Guzman is keeping everyone's cup filled with coffee and culture. And there's plenty to feast your eyes on as well.
2: I got, you know, a mask that is out of Alaska. My father was working there in like the early 70s.
0: The walls of Loretta's Coffee House are an homage to the many travelers who come by for a visit. These walls hold memories, some of her own.
2: On it has me and my sisters, us two. Me and my older sister were both sun dancers, and then in the middle is our younger sister, who's our helper. She always brings us our medicines and comes and helps us.
0: Other pieces speak to a much deeper history.
2: And then I got a big bison on my wall here, and that's our Bannock people for bison hunters.
0: The bison holds special meaning for Loretta. It was during her battle with cancer that a bison came to her in a dream, a sign from her ancestors that she would recover. And then there's the building itself. Once owned by Loretta's late father, it was more hubcaps than cappuccinos. Loretta's dad used the space as storage for his motorcycle shop, but once he saw the vision for her coffee house take form, he loved to come visit and watch her bring it to life.
2: He was really proud.
0: For Loretta, this coffee shop is a place of strength and resilience. It is inspired by her family and her own healing journey. But today, she shares that resilience with others. She told Rhiannon about what she witnessed coming out of the COVID lockdowns when people began to gather here again.
2: Especially during the lockdowns, a lot of people really, really suffered, like mental health issues, like really super bad from just not having interaction with people. And I know some of my customers tried to commit suicide. Some of them went into really bad depression. But for me, it wasn't bad. I was like here every day. I was open every single day. I created a walk-up window. And so for people, when they started coming back out, like they were not their selves. And some of them could hardly walk, but just like their family trying to get them out. And, you know, me seeing them and being like, hi, and, oh, I'm so happy to see you. You know, and they were like, really? You're happy to see me? I was like, I am, you know, and that's when they would share with me the mental health issues that they had, you know, and I was just like, well, I'm really happy to see you and I'd like for you to come back. They were like, you want me to come back? I'm like, I do, you know, which I really meant it, you know, because it's like you get to maybe don't know everybody's name, but you know them by their face or their drink. And then for them to be able to come back, this was like a familiar place for them. And so a lot of them, it was like healing for them to be able to come back here.
3: That's amazing. It's like such an important healing place for you and to be able to provide that for other people as well. Mm-hmm. Who are like your customers? Who are the people that come in here?
2: The customers that come in are, a lot of them are from the neighborhood here, but also I get people who travel from outside of our neighborhood, from other neighborhoods. And then also I get a lot of natives who are traveling in the summertime or traveling during throughout the year from different areas. So I have indigenous and non-indigenous, but they do support me, and a lot of it is my community that really supports me. Like, they really uplift me, so I'm very thankful for them. I've been able to survive. I'm going on 12 years now. It was really scary at first for me to start out because I wanted to be a Native-owned business plus a woman-owned business. So to me, it was like standing out on a plank, not knowing what was below me. There's a lot of really great coffee cafes and shops and coffee houses. And I was just like, I want to specialize in really great coffee. So I was like, I want to be a coffee house, not a coffee shop. And so we're concentrating on giving people really good cups of coffee and enjoying it and enjoying their visits and with whoever they meet here with.
3: And so how intentional was it for you to make every part of this space reflect Indigenous identity and culture?
2: That was my whole intention when I opened, you know, for when I had my dream, when I was a stage 4B cancer, and I went back and lived on our reservation with my family there, my sister and her husband and her kids. And during that time is when I had the dream of a really big bison who kept coming to me, but it was here in the city when he was coming to me. I told my stepfather about it when he called me, and he said, oh good, my girl, I'm glad you told me. He said, I've been praying that your grandparents in the spirit world will help you to get better. He said, you'll get better. And I end up going into remission. And so after I got better, I end up coming back. I eventually decided I wanted to open my own coffee house, and I wanted to be known as the Bison something. And it took me a lot of time. It was a lot of work. It took me 2 years, but I did it. And And I just was like, okay, we're going to represent who we are from the present and the past. You know, I wanted to represent our past because I feel like they deserve that, because we're still here because of the choices they made. I know they didn't always agree with the choices they had to make, but they did it to preserve us. And so that's why when you walk into my coffee house, you can also see the past here. I also wanted to be an indigenous business because I want other natives to know if I can do it, they can do it. They totally can do it if I can. That's how I feel. You know, we have a lot of internal endurance from, I feel like, our ancestors. So we've been able to go through a lot of stuff, you know. And then also I have different native roasters. If I can help native roasters on reservations to purchase their beans, sell their beans, it'll also help people on the reservations to have a better life, hopefully, because, you know, we know that our reservations are really poor, real dry pieces of land that the government didn't want, and our people were shoved onto those pieces. But our people, you know, live there, but they also live in poverty a lot of times. There's not too many tribes that are not living in poverty. So I love supporting our people, especially on reservations.
3: And so you mentioned, you know, you've been here for over a decade. How have you seen the space empower Indigenous artists and businesses?
2: I think it has inspired a lot of people, like, to just keep pushing forward, you know, and to just do what they really want to in life, you know, because it's like, I'm still here, and, like, I don't think I'm all that. I just think I'm just a normal person, but, you know, I feel like I get a lot of stuff thrown in my path, but it's like, how do you go through it? Do you lay down and give up, or do you keep pushing forward? And for me, I keep pushing forward, and so to me, it's like, I want them to see that if I can do it, you can do it. You can really do it. We just have to take whatever's given to us and keep moving through it, you know, through the good and the bad, because eventually it will get better, you know, but you have to get over the hump that's pulling you down.
0: Loretta Guzman is the owner of Bison Coffee House in Portland, Oregon. She's a member of the Shoshone Bannock Tribes in Idaho. And that's all our time on Radio Indigenous. This episode was produced by Kim Kasher, Rhiannon Johnson, Amanda Gear, and Elena Hudgens-Lyle. 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You can also find and follow us wherever you get your podcasts. I'm your favorite cousin, Rosanna Deerchild, coming at you from Winnipeg in Treaty 1 territory. Kina Nasngamit now. Like I say.
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0: 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And then coming up at 1 is the new hour of the Warm Springs Language, Culture, and History on Saturday afternoons, and it'll be afternoon music mix until 6. That's what's ahead here on KWSO.
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0: 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KWSO is celebrating our 40th anniversary with a free screening of the award-winning documentary Bad Press. The film chronicles the courageous fight of Muscogee Nation journalists as they defend the freedom of their press against the attempts of censorship, highlighting the tension between tribal sovereignty and transparency while documenting the vital role of independent Indigenous media. Everyone is welcome to the event Wednesday, September 30th at the Madras Performing Arts Center. Doors open at 3 p.m. with refreshments. The screening starts at 4 o'clock and a panel discussion will follow. Come on, join us. The Division of Child Support employees will be at the Warm Springs. They are in Warm Springs once a month at the DHS office, providing in-person assistance with completing forms and answering questions about child support. They are on the first Tuesday of every month, and the next visit will be on Tuesday, October 6th from 1 to 3. Walk-ins and appointments are welcome. 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
4: This is Our Living Lands, and I'm Jill Freitas. Renee Sinajini, who is Dene and Namipu, is a traditional foods gatherer and carer. She is also a postdoctoral research scholar for the Indigenous Resilience Center at the University of Arizona. Our Living Lands producer, Daniel Spalding, spoke to Sinajini about camas root digging, resilience, and more.
5: You recently spent some time out digging camas. Can you describe that experience and what gathering means to you as a traditional foods gatherer?
6: One thing that I did notice when I went out this year, I actually went out while it was raining. And in years past, especially in the last few years. It's been particularly dry. And then I went a couple weeks ago also, and it was dry, but not as dry as it had been. So it had received some rain, or at least there was still some moisture there. In the past, I've dug when it was really dry, and that's kind of hard. And I think gathering is just such a, it's a beautiful way of life. I love it. I fully embrace and accept the responsibilities. And some of that is also being a voice and letting people know, you know, here's some things. But yeah, there's a wonderful group of people who are out there. And I hope that we can all, you know, make sure that we get to protect our precious lands here too.
5: Are you noticing any like shorter seasons when it comes to digging? Are they being, you know, kind of ripe too early or later than usual?
6: Oh yeah. Oh God. That change happened about, I would say, gosh, anywhere, I would say definitely about 3 to 4, it could even be 5 years back. Our roots have been changing over the years in the last 30 plus years of knowing the land and being around here with my kids. You know, my oldest is 30. When you see over the last 30 years of what's happened, there are pristine waterways and even access for like our medicines, our couscous, and where you have to go to get to those places now, there's cattle there. And that really bothers me. And so then the ability to gather from those spots, you have to move to another place. Those are some of the realities that I've witnessed, you know, getting out onto the land.
5: And you know, for generations, our communities have maintained relationships with the land and with traditional foods, despite major changes, you know, to the land. How do practices like chemist digging represent resilience and the continuation of that knowledge?
6: Well, obviously, you know, for us as Indian people, you had to think about, you know, what does resiliency mean for us? And if you think about what we did naturally, this was a way of life for us, right? There wasn't any other way. Imagine, you know, a couple hundred years back, and even just as 100 years ago, we lived off the land entirely. And, you know, when you go up to these places, these sacred places, we don't have service there. And I love that. I absolutely love it. I love being away from people and off the grid and being with the land and the foods, you know, and the people, and very intentional. But that is resilience, you know, healing and also restorative. It allows you to seek clarity, you know, and fresh air, you know, and you get a new perspective. Every time you leave from there, you come back with a new perspective and or you learn something new. And so that's a resilience factor.
5: You know, when you're out gathering traditional foods, how does that practice strengthen your connection to the land? And what do you hope younger generations understand about caring for these places and for the foods?
6: Oh, that's a beautiful question. Well, I must say, this message is for the youth. Being out on the land is the closest that you will be to your ancestors. I think it's something that it's time for us to start showing our youth that trauma is not our only life story, and that, yes, there are still some traumatic behaviors and the residual effects of those. However, there's also some great, wonderful, successful stories and accomplishments and achievements that many of our young Indigenous people, writ large, not just our tribe, but across the nation, are starting to see, wow, we don't have that experience, or we didn't know that. And that's a wonderful thing to have.
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0: 91.9 FM KWS, a little bit of Northern Cree with a sidestep from their album recorded in 2000, the second song of the dancer's choice. KWSO is celebrating our 40th anniversary of the screening of the award-winning documentary Bad Press on Wednesday, September 30th, at the Madges Performing Arts Center. 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
5: 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But here I am reporting on news topics that maybe don't show my tribe in the best light.
4: 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Doors open at 3 o'clock. 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And this is all happening at the Madras Performing Arts Center.
6: Good morning, everyone. Tonight, there will be a bill to repeal the historic Free Press bill in its entirety.
4: This is a KWSO 40th anniversary event. 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
7: Today is September 26th. On this day in 1981, the Boeing 767 made its maiden flight in Everett, Washington. 1985, Shamu was born at SeaWorld in Orlando, Florida. Shamu was the first killer whale to survive being born in captivity. And 1990, the Motion Picture Association of America announced that it had created a new rating. The new NC-17 rating was to keep moviegoers under the age of 17 from seeing certain films. A look at a local happening on this day in the past is coming up in just a moment.
4: KWSO's On This Day in History is brought to you by the Jefferson County School District 509J. District information can be found at the district's website at jcsd.k12.or.us. There you can find calendar information, links to each school in 509J, school board agendas and meeting dates, resources for families, including academic and community resources. Jefferson County Community Learning Center, also known as the 21st Century Program. Power School, transportation, school menus, and more are available at their website, again, jcsd.k12.or.us. And now back to On This Day in Local History from the Jefferson County School District 509J here on KWSO.
7: From the September 26th, 1905 edition of the Madras Pioneer. A big sawmill is being built by Minnesota people near Ashwood in the northern part of the county. The machinery was hauled out from Shanico last week, the boiler weighing in the neighborhood of 11,000 pounds. The mill will have a capacity of about 25,000 feet per day, and Mr. Hagen, who is the manager of the new lumber company, says that their market will be found in the territory tributary to Antelope and Shanico and Ashwood. Later on, it is claimed the company expects to put in a sash and door manufacturing plant and manufacture a large part of the lumber into sashes and doors. September 26th, 1905.
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3: If you're approached by law enforcement, remember, you have rights. You have the right to remain silent under the Fifth Amendment. You do not have to answer questions or sign documents. Under the Fourth Amendment, you can refuse searches and do not have to allow entry into your home without a warrant signed by a judge. Stay calm, ask for identification, and clearly state your rights. Knowing your rights helps protect you and ensures fair treatment under the law.
4: We are so excited. We have put together a regular schedule that we'll be holding for our mobile medical clinic. Sometimes we'll be taking our mobile medical unit, the bus with the big eagle on the side, out with us. And sometimes we are not going to take that. We'll be stationed in certain places. So we'll be going out 3 days every month. There are right now two scheduled days that will happen each month. One of them is we will be posted at the Simnasho Fire Station 1 day per month. And the last Tuesday of every month, we will be available at the shelter here. And then the third day each month will be a rotating location between Sidwalter, Siksikwa, and maybe some other places around the reservation. We'll be publishing all of these dates, times, and locations at the start of each month. So those flyers will be available around in the community as well as available on Facebook from some of our community partners and our community health programs Facebook page so people know where they can find us.
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0: Hana umi'a.
1: Where are you going?
0: Hana umi'a.
1: Navikwait.
2: Home?
1: Navikwait.
0: Hana umi'a.
1: Down the wait.
2: Town?
1: Down the wait.
0: Hana umi'a.
1: Wakakwait.
2: Work?
1: Wakakwait. Hima uhane.
0: What are you doing?
1: Hima uhane. Hima uhane.
0: To Waisha.
2: Laundry.
0: To Waisha.
1: Hima uhane.
0: To what's on the one?
2: Sewing.
0: To what's on the one?
1: Hima uhane.
0: To Hoa White.
2: Hunting.
0: To Hawaii.
1: Haga Isho. Who is this?
0: Haga Isho. Haga Isho.
1: Isho Ibade.
2: My aunt.
1: Isho Ibia.
2: My mother.
1: Isho Ibia.
0: Haga Isho.
1: Isho Ihait.
2: My sweetheart.
1: Isho Ihait.
0: Times of the day. Morning, noon, and night.
1: Awamo.
0: Morning.
1: Awamo.
0: Awamo amo to shara makawan.
1: They were feeding their dog this morning.
0: Awamo amo to shara makawan.
1: Tabino.
0: Noon time.
1: Tabino.
0: Mwa tabino ipawa pirukwa.
1: My aunt will be here around noon time.
0: Mwa tabino ipawa pirukwa.
1: Tokano.
0: Night.
1: Tokano.
0: Tokana wakatsa iwa onipun.
1: The frogs were very noisy last night.
0: Tokana wakatsa iwa onipun. Here are some words and sample sentences. Hanano.
1: When?
0: Hanano. Mino.
1: Now.
0: Mino. Tavidoa.
1: Daylight.
0: Tavidoa.
1: Daylight.
0: Onosha.
1: A long time ago.
0: Ono.
1: Hanano.
0: When?
1: Hanano.
0: Hanano tami miaukwa.
1: When are we leaving?
0: Hanano tami miaukwa. Mino.
1: Now.
0: Mino.
1: Mino ora nemuruvok.
0: We will write in Indian now.
1: Mino ora nemuruvok. Davido.
0: Sunny day.
1: Davido.
0: Ya tavina pisha tavido wapun.
1: Today is very nice sunny day.
0: Ya tavina pisha tavido wapun. Onos.
1: A long time ago. Ga onos umanumu nanana doing.
0: A long time ago, the Indians told lots of legends. What day?
1: Day before yesterday. Yesterday.
0: Ya tavino.
1: Today.
0: Ya tavino. Mo.
1: Tomorrow.
0: Mo. Iize.
1: Day before yesterday. Mo iize. Te Hawaii.
0: They went hunting day before yesterday.
1: Mo iize te Hawaii. It's it.
0: Yesterday.
1: It's it.
0: It's it. Nemi kaiva wai mo'o.
1: Yesterday we went to the mountains.
0: It's it. Nemi kaiva wai mo'o. Ya tavino.
1: Today.
0: Ya tavino.
1: Ya tavino dami to ishavu itzapokak.
0: Today we're going to pick choke cherries.
1: Yata vino ramito shabuitsa pokak. Mu.
0: Tomorrow.
1: Mu.
0: Mo tami town awaitomiakwa.
1: Tomorrow we will go to town.
0: Mo tami town awaitomiakwa. Hano omia.
1: Where are you going?
0: Hano omia. Hana omia. Hana omia.
2: Where are you going?
1: Nobiquet.
2: Home.
1: Nobiquet.
0: Hana omia.
2: Where are you going?
1: Townawait.
2: Town.
1: Townawait.
0: Hana omia.
2: Where are you going?
1: Workaquait.
2: Work.
1: Workaquait.
0: Hima ohane.
1: What are you doing?
0: Hima ohane. Hima ohane.
2: What are you doing?
1: To wash.
2: Laundry?
1: To wash.
0: Hima ohane.
2: What are you doing?
1: To etzon.
2: Sewing?
1: To etzon.
0: Hima ohane.
2: What are you doing?
1: To Hawaii.
2: Hunting.
1: Te hoawa. Haka ishu.
0: Who is this?
1: Haka ishu.
0: Ishu ipido.
2: My aunt.
1: Haka ishu. Haka ishu.
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0: Ishu ihaitse.
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0: 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Togano wagatsa iwa onipun.
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0: Togano wagatsa iwa onipun.
1: Hanano.
0: When?
1: Hanano. Mino.
0: Now.
1: Mino. Davido.
0: Daylight.
1: Davido. Onos.
0: A long time ago. Hano no tami miaukwa.
1: When are we leaving?
0: Hano no tami miaukwa. Mino.
1: Now.
0: Mino.
1: Mino ora nuwidibok.
0: We will write in Indian now.
1: Mino ora nuwidibok. Davido.
0: Sunny day.
1: Davido.
0: Ya tavino pishat tavir wapun.
1: Today is a very nice sunny day.
0: Ya tavino p. Onos.
1: A long time ago.
0: Onos.
1: Ka onos omenewa naruing.
0: A long time ago, the Indians told lots of legends.
1: Ka onos omenewa naruing.
0: Iidze.
1: Day before yesterday.
0: Iidze. Idze.
1: Yesterday.
0: Idze. Ya tavino.
1: Today.
0: Ya tavino. Mo.
1: Tomorrow.
0: Mo. Iidze.
1: Day before yesterday. Umu iidze itu hawa.
0: They went hunting day before yesterday. Yesterday.
1: Yesterday we went to the mountains. Today.
0: Today we are going to pick choke cherries.
1: Tomorrow we will go to town.
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4: 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Here is your Numu phrase of the day.
5: Tawakaga. Let's go to work. Tawakaga.
4: Now that you have heard today's phrase, say it to yourself after you hear it again.
5: Tawakaga. Tawakaga.

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1: Pakuid up, you know. How old mo ibubua?
0: How are you, my friends?
1: How old mo inanema?
0: How are you, my relatives?
1: Hano uname?
0: Where have you been?
1: Mana wekai nabone.
0: I haven't seen you in a long time.
1: Bisharia ka uponish.
0: It is good to see you.
1: How old mo ya awamwa?
0: How are you this morning?
1: Haga isho.
0: Who is this?
1: Hano ya uwakit.
0: Where do you work?
1: Hima usopich.
0: What do you like?
1: Bisha umo matiga.
0: Treat them nice.
1: How old mo ya tabino?
0: How are you today?
1: Kai how ni one?
0: I'm okay.
1: Hano upia.
0: Where is your mother?
1: Haga no umiak.
0: Who are you going with?
1: Hana no upidiok.
0: When are you coming back?
1: Ha usoboa.
0: How are the roads?
1: Hima ukuhani.
0: What are you cooking?
1: Uha yata kopi.
0: Do you want some coffee?
1: Ya abi habi.
0: Here's some sugar.
1: Kopi bishakama.
0: The coffee tastes good.
1: Hano mo uzutsu nahibin.
0: Where is your cold drinks?
1: Sa amo punidua ibubua inanema.
0: See you later, my friends and relatives.
2: 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No one likes dealing with head lice, but it's good to know what you need to do if you have to.
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4: 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Long ago, women did not join the men in actual war dancing as they do now. There was a special time for women to dance, such as this dance for teenage girls. They would start slowly around the longhouse, pick up speed until they were going as fast as their feet would go in a kind of shuffle step. It was a lot of fun.

0: One at Nami Ichishkin Sinwit Chlak Tananma Chlak Tananma Nchuti Nchuti Tachshite Tachshite Watilpti Nchut Pama Watilpti Nchut Pama Inihiti Nchut Awas Inihiti Nchut Awas Pama imatlakaiti kishtin. 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
1: Nichti, tatpas. 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
0: 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We will cover put away your clothes and everyone put away your clothes.
1: Nichti. Tatpas. Nichti. Tatpas. Everyone put away your clothes. Nichank. Nichank. Put away to one person. Nichti. Nichti. Put away to two or more persons. Nichank. Lkum. Nichank. Lkum. You put away the gloves. Nichank. Tilatali. Nichank. Tilatali. You put away the pants. Nichank. Plus. Walachwich. Nichank. Plus. Walachwich. You put away the white belt. Nichank. Tatpas. Kumitichnipama. Nichank. Tatpas. Kumitichnipama. You put away the clothes and the underclothes. Nichti lkum. Nichti lkum. Everyone put away the gloves. Nichti tilatali. Nichti tilatali. Everyone put away the pants. Nichti plus walachwich. Nichti plus walachwich. Everyone put away the white belt. Nichti tatpas kumitichnipama. Nichti tatpas kumitichnipama. Everyone put away the clothes and the underclothes.
0: We hope you have enjoyed this week's lessons on put away your clothes. These commands can be used every day, so continue to practice them with family and friends.
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0: In Kixt, the helping word chi is used to ask a question. Dawa chi or daya chi both mean, is this a, and can be answered by which means yes, or kaya, which means no. For the following examples, answer yes or no, or kaya. If the answer is no or kaya, then also give the correct response. Number one, dawa chi ak asnan.
1: Aya dawa aguskus, dawa aguskus.
0: Number two, dawa chi aguikwich.
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0: Number three, daya chi ikutan.
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1: 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Daya ikauhau.
0: This week's lessons covered different words that asked or answered the same question. You have just been introduced to grammar in the Kichd language.
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4: 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So that was a root digging lesson in the Wasco or Kicks language here on Warm Springs Community Radio. Looking ahead at the weather for today, we're looking at a high in the upper 60s with mostly cloudy throughout the evening. Going into tomorrow, we're looking at mostly sunny with the high just below 70 degrees with a low in the 40s. Looking a little bit warmer with the mid-70s and mostly sunny throughout the week. 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
11: In the longhouse, when we are setting the traditional foods, there's a specific order. The salmon is at the head of the table, followed by the deer meat, roots, and last but not least, the berries. We honor each of these foods that give us the strength we need to live. The order is based on when we gather these foods during the year. The fish and deer are year-round, then the roots are in the spring through late summer, and the berries are in the summer and fall.
12: Ikush iwa tukt nami outnit kotet katwitpa.
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1: Bitterroot.
12: Chaush.
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12: Luksh.
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12: Wakamo.
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12: Sawitk.
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12: Tumsh.
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0: This is the Our People Mother Earth program here on 91.9 FM KWSO. I'm Samaya Canallan. Words since time immemorial have carried meaning throughout our lives and stories, and they alone have the power to transform a person's thoughts, ideals, and goals. It is words that many call to when they yearn to express themselves fully and wholly on paper and to those that listen. Recently, the YM Youth Center had gotten a visitor who is well known throughout Indian country.
1: I'm Joy Harjo, member of the Muskogee Nation, Ojibova's ceremonial grounds. I'm a poet, musician, painter, speaker, and so on. And I live back home in the Muskogee Nation Reservation in Tulsa. I had no plans to be a poet at all. I was actually got into the Institute of American Indian Arts for high school way back, way back in the 60s, based on my art. And then later, when I was a student at University of New Mexico, I was a studio art major. And I realized the other day, it was around the time my daughter, I have a son, and then I have a daughter, and it was around the time she was born in 73 that I started writing poetry. And I realized recently that when she passed a couple of years ago, that I started back up painting again. But the writing came as part of being a part of Native rights movements and being inspired by, especially by hearing the way people would speak about what mattered, our Native people would speak about what mattered, speak about the land, and acknowledge who they were and the people by way of their words.
0: As a musician and performer, Harjo has produced 8 award-winning music albums and has written multiple awe-inspiring poems and memoirs.
2: You know, every story matters, even the hard parts, especially the hard parts, because that's how we come to know ourselves. And I know when you're younger, it can be difficult to have that kind of perspective because you're in the thick of it and everything seems overwhelming.
0: And before the reading, Joy shared some wisdom and awe-inspiring words regarding art and creativity.
2: And then you can kind of get down, that you go out into the world, you go out and meet people, you hear people's stories, but it's so important to take time to do art. I've got to see Lillian Pitt's exhibit. You have to feed your spirit. It's wonderful. I really appreciate the cooks and the food here, and getting to sit and talk with each other and eat. That's really, really important. We need nourishment, we need food, we need nourishing food. And then, but it's the mind needs nourishment. It's where stories come in, listening to each other, listening. That's important. But the spirit needs food too. The spirit needs food to grow, to understand. And that's where, you know, that's where spending that time with who you are. When you sit there in this space and the beauty of it, that's when you can hear your ancestors. You can really hear them. That's when you can hear the plants. It doesn't mean that you're special or you have to be this or that. We are all capable. It's all frequency. Really, it's all frequency.
0: That was Joy Harjo, the 23rd former poet laureate. Words, song, and art are what give us our dashing creativity and humanity. As Harjo said, it is important for people to be themselves, to be who they are, no matter what anybody tells you. Just be yourself. 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
1: I tried to call that clay man back, but when the clay man wouldn't listen, Rabbit realized. He made a clay man with no ears.
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0: 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Thanks for making KWSO part of your day. Coming up next, Gary Small and the Coyote Brothers with Redneck Swingin'.
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2: Building a digital defense against the dangers of EXIF data. What is EXIF data? EXIF stands for Exchangeable Image File Format. It is basically the metadata attached to every digital photo you take. It will include information such as the camera model and settings you used, the date and time you took the picture, and even details about exactly where you took the picture. Photographers can use this data to help organize their photos, perform searches, or recreate the exact manner in which a picture was taken. If you care about your privacy, though, EXIF data can be a problem. Imagine sending a photo to someone you just met online, or to someone who is trying to buy something from you through an online marketplace. Beyond that, some social networks and photo sharing sites have features that share EXIF data alongside the images. Others, including Facebook, do not share EXIF data, but may utilize the information internally. If you have been victimized by a cyber fraud, be sure to file a report at the FBI's Internet Crime Complaint Center at www.ic3.gov.
3: The Confederate Tribes of Warm Springs is home to three tribes. These tribes are different as are all other tribal nations. Let's listen to some of the most common facts about the Warm Springs community.
4: The reservation of Warm Springs is located in Central Oregon and is 640,000 acres. It is home to the Warm Springs, Wasco, and Paiute tribes. Each tribe has their own language. Wasco is Kikst, Warm Springs is Sahaptin, and Paiute is Numu. The tribes are ruled by the chiefs and tribal council. There are three chiefs, one from every tribe, and eight tribal council members. Warm Springs consists of three districts, which are Siksikwa, Simnasho, and Agency. Our tribe is federally recognized. We do get federal funding from the U.S. government, but the tribes do generate its own funding. We are a sovereign nation and are able to set our own laws for the reservation. These are some of the few things about the Warm Springs Reservation, and there is so much to learn. Our tribe is full of codes, documents, and culture. We have come a long way since the signing of the treaty, but little is known about our history and government outside the reservation.
3: These are a few facts about the Warm Springs Reservation. Know your tribes on Warm Springs Community Radio, 91.9 FM, KWSO.
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0: It's the Saturday afternoon music mix here on KWSO. We'll go until 6. Then it'll be Talking Drum, followed by the Saturday Night Oldie Show from 7 until midnight here on KWSO. That was the Fairchilds with Hi before. And coming up next, the Beatles with I Saw Her Standing There.
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2: Understanding the negative effects of alcohol use is a first step in becoming a healthier community. The abuse of alcohol can lead to alcohol use disorder, which is a brain disease that impairs your ability to stop or control alcohol use regardless of social, occupational, or health consequences. Do you drink longer than you intend? Do you continue to drink even if it causes troubles with your family? Do you experience withdrawal symptoms when not drinking? If the answer to any of these questions is yes, you should seek help. Know that heavy long-term alcohol use can lead to inflammation of the liver and cirrhosis. Excessive drinking can also lead to an increased risk of heart attack, high blood pressure, and irregular heartbeat. We as a community must learn more about alcohol abuse and how to support those struggling with addiction. We need to start having more conversations about doing something different to prevent alcohol abuse.
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2: Before Oklahoma was ever even a state, there was a Native American Creek citizen running a daily newspaper. But here I am reporting on news topics that maybe don't show my tribe in the best light.
1: 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And this is all happening at the Madras Performing Arts Center.
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1: This is a KWSO 40th anniversary event. 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

0: This is the Warm Springs program on KWSO. The annual budget cycle for the Confederated Tribes of Warm Springs is underway. It begins with a financial assessment and future projections for all enterprise operations. Revenue generated by these business entities directly supports tribal government services, making the process an ideal occasion to update the tribal membership on the tribal enterprises. Kathy Eli is the general manager for Warm Springs Power and Water Enterprises.
1: The Pelton Hydro project is our primary revenue source. And as you know, the Power and Water Enterprise is pursuing additional revenue opportunities through other projects, such as the proposed Salmon Fly solar project and battery storage that will be coming up for presentation to Tribal Council in the near future, as well as all the work that's going on with the Warm Springs Power Pathway. Of course, that's got a longer lead time, but that too is an additional revenue source that, should it come to fruition, will provide long-term revenue for the tribe through the sale of transmission capacity that the tribe will get as a result of that new project. I'm happy to report that the Power and Water Enterprise is again in 2027 going to present a $12 million dividend to the tribe. We are on the tail end of a couple of very major capital projects on the Pelton Round Butte project that we're being a little conservative with because you never know about the costs for projects should something go wrong. But the two substantial capital projects that are underway are the second phase of the turbine shutoff valve project at the Round Butte Dam. That will be to replace those turbine shutoff valves, which is a safety and an operational project because there had been some leakage that was detected clear back in the 70s. So through different means, they've been able to hold the leakage down, but it's time to really do the holistic fix. So that first phase of the project, which was one of the three valves, got completed last December successfully. And then the other two valves that remain are going to be done, and they're actually underway now, expected for completion in December. So large capital project, $20+ million. And in addition, that dam will not be generating power during the time it's down for that those improvements. So that's a risk, and that's something that we factored into our financials, but still feel confident we can do the $12 million dividend to the tribe. The second project that is very significant is the new fish facility that will be constructed right across from the Warm Springs Power and Water Enterprises office, right near the re-regulating dam. And that too is about a $20 million project. And so that one we're anticipating and have reserves for to take care of. But again, you never know when a large project like that, what you might run into. So we've got contingencies in mind so that future dividends that could increase due to additional projects and revenues. And then once these significant costs, these significant capital projects get done, we'll have more certainty about being able to increase the dividend into the future, 2028 and beyond. So that's where we are in a nutshell. I just guess I would add that energy prices have been soft a bit this year. And but that being said, there was a nice agreement negotiated with the Portland General Electric that the tribe sells their output of that Pelton Round Butte project too, which included some fixed revenues as well as the revenues from the variable energy rate portion of it. So that's been another risk mitigating factor to help secure stable revenues over time.
0: That's General Manager Kathy Eli from Warm Springs Power and Water talking about operations and revenue on the Warm Springs program. I'm Sue Matters reporting for 91.9 FM KWSO.
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1: You know what? 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Looking on the case, trying to find a hella taste. 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Chevy is getting kind of heavy. Relevant, selling it, dipping away. Time keeps slipping away. Zipping the safe, flipping for pay. 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

0: 91.9 FM KWSO Adelita's Way with Let's Stand. Before that was Red Rider with White Hot here on 91.9 FM KWSO. Coming up next, Almost Monday with No Regrets.
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1: Before Oklahoma was ever even a state, there was a Native American Creek citizen running a daily newspaper. But here I am reporting on news topics that maybe don't show my tribe in the best light.
0: The screening is Wednesday, September 30th. Doors open at 3 o'clock. The film will be screened at 4, and the panel of journalists will follow. And this is all happening at the Madras Performing Arts Center.
2: Good morning, everyone. Tonight, there will be a bill to repeal the historic free press bill in its entirety.
0: This is a KWSO 40th anniversary event. Join us Wednesday at the Madras Performing Arts Center for a screening of the documentary Bad Press. Doors open at 3 and the show's at 4. 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
3: This is Bird Note. Birds have many ways of grabbing a meal. They swoop, dive, peck, hop, and hover for food. But birds called prions have an especially creative approach. They pass seawater through their mouths and filter it to catch tiny animals, such as krill and other small crustaceans. It's similar to how baleen whales feed, leading to the prion's nickname, the whale bird. These broad-billed prions fly near the surface, dipping their bills into the water. The sides of their bills have comb-like structures. Small food items get trapped in the combs as the water flows past. In Greek, the word prion means saw, which refers to the bird's highly specialized mouth. There are 7 species of prions, all found in the southern latitudes of the Atlantic and Pacific. While some breed on frigid islands off the coast of Antarctica, others, such as the fairy prion, nest in the comparatively warm climates of Australia and New Zealand. All prions dig burrows for their nests, giving them some protection from predators. See photos of prions when you visit our website, birdnote.org. I'm Ariana Rimmel. 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

0: A little bit of Aurora with Run Away before the Almost Monday with No More Regrets. 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If it's happening in or near Warm Springs, send us your details so we can let people know what's going on. Coming up next, the December Wind with Share My Blanket.
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mother, have you heard? My pretty baby said she wouldn't burn.

0: 91.9 FM KWS. So that was Bo Diddley. So a little bit of a throwback oldie for you with Bo Diddley. Before that, December Wind was Share My Blanket. You're tuned in KWSO 91.9 FM. 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
3: 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The job report on KWSO is made possible by the OnTrack OHSU program. 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

0: This is the Our People on Mother Earth program here on 91.9 FM KWSO. I'm Samayakin Allen. Stories since time immemorial have been the time-tested method of giving lessons, meaning, and thought to those that listen in indigenous cultures. They provide valuable wisdom and guidance with their tales told by storytellers. And Joy Harjo, a Muscogee Creek Nation poet, came to Warm Springs' YM Youth Center to share a particularly meaningful poem regarding tricksters.
1: And this is an older one. Rabbit is up to tricks. In our Muscogee people, Chofi is the trickster. And the trickster shows us who we are, shows us our failings. Often you'll find tricksters or even clowns. They're often sitting next to the seat of power, because in cultures all over the world, and that's because people wielding power need to be reminded what happens if you misuse power, and to be reminded that power doesn't belong to them, that it's given to them to share and to take care of. So this is called Rabbit is Up to Tricks. In a world long before this one, there was enough for everyone until somebody got out of line. We heard it was Rabbit fooling around with clay in the wind. Everybody was tired of his tricks and no one would play with him, and he was lonely in this world. So Rabbit thought to make a person. And when he blew into the mouth of that crude figure to see what would happen, the clay man stood up. Rabbit showed the clay man how to steal a chicken. The clay man obeyed. Then he showed him how to steal corn. The clay man obeyed. Then he showed him how to steal someone else's wife. And that clay man obeyed. Rabbit felt important and powerful, and clay man felt important and powerful. And once that clay man started, he could not stop. Once he took that chicken, he wanted all the chickens. Once he took that corn, he wanted all the corn. And once he took that wife, he wanted all the wives. He was insatiable. Then he had a taste of gold. He wanted all the gold. Soon it was land or anything else he saw. His wanting only made him want more. Soon it was countries. Then it was trade. The wanting infected the earth. We lost track of the purpose and meaning for life. We began to forget our stories, our songs. We could no longer see or hear our ancestors or talk with each other across the kitchen table. Forests were being mowed down all over the world to make more, and Rabbit had no place left to play. Rabbit's trick had backfired. Rabbit tried to call that clay man back, but when the clay man wouldn't listen, Rabbit realized he made a clay man with no ears.
0: That was Joy Harjo, the first Native American U.S. Poet Laureate, reading her poem Rabbit is Up to Tricks from her poetry collection Conflict Resolution for Holy Beings. The poem itself is spiritual, funny, clever, and saddening. It depicts the manner of human greed and how it can spiral out of control to devastating proportions in the form of a story. 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

0: This is the Saturday Afternoon Music Mix on KWSO The Doors with Love Me Two Times. Just a reminder that on the weekends in the morning, we have Talk and Drum from 4 until 8, then Language, Culture, and History Hour from 8 until 9. 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
6: Mitch Anthony here with today's Daily Dose. What is the point of doing something if we cannot or will not pour our hearts and souls into it? Too often we get bored with what we do because we no longer allow ourselves to be emotionally involved. Instead, there's a disconnect between our heart and our hands. A while ago, I was on my way to give a product presentation that I'd given scores of times. It was full of facts, statistics, trends, and solutions. The audience usually listened, asked a question or two. This time, however, I decided to get emotionally involved in my presentation. My voice changed because I spoke with passion. The audience seemed to be magnetized by this passion. From the first word, I spoke in personal terms instead of statistical terms about how this had helped me and people I know. When I was finished, they started clapping with enthusiasm. My excitement and my emotional involvement had rubbed off on them. People love to see passion and sincerity. If there is no passion, people will begin to wonder why you do what you do. For your success, remember this. Do not separate the work of your hands from the workings of your heart. Mitch Anthony reminding you once again that life is whatever you make it.
7: 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Wow.

0: cheek. 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Blue got the cheat code. 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
1: I love a real booty. Mini hood running this. Got the ride there. Coke boys push the six, no Lexus. Jealous, the game on smash. Hit the wrist car 10 when we want some milk. Hit the wrist car 10.

KWSO is public media serving the Warm Springs Reservation and Central Oregon. Like us on Facebook for local news, information, photos of local happenings, and interesting links.

0: And when you like one of our posts, please click on KWSO, then click like, follow, and share.
1: For scheduling on the IAHS medical side of the clinic, you can call the normal scheduling number, 541-553-2610. But there has been an update to the scheduling policy that they are able to now schedule 90 days in advance. 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You can call during the lunch hour. They still have somebody covering the phones, but generally it's Monday through Friday, 8 a.m. to 5 p.m.
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0: Don't let head lice catch you or your children by surprise. Before the beginning of the school year is a great time to inform and educate parents about pediculosis, preparing them to safely, effectively, and confidently care for a child or entire family with head lice. It is not about excluding children from the classroom. It's about caring parents sending their children to school lice-free and without exposure to risky pesticides. It is also about protecting and respecting children, talking openly about the issues, being proactive, and choosing safe, non-chemical options for early and complete removal of lice and nits. To learn more, visit www.headlice.org. Don't let head lice catch you or your children by surprise.
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2: Before Oklahoma was ever even a state, there was a Native American Creek citizen running a daily newspaper. But here I am reporting on news topics that maybe don't show my tribe in the best light.
1: The screening is Wednesday, September 30th. Doors open at 3 o'clock. The film will be screened at 4, and the panel of journalists will follow. And this is all happening at the Madras Performing Arts Center.
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0: This is the Warm Springs program on KWSO. Every summer, the Confederated Tribes of Warm Springs launch their annual budgeting process for the coming calendar year by reviewing Enterprise financial projections. 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Amongst them is Warm Springs Tribal Credit Enterprise.
1: This is Lori Fuentes. I'm a tribal member, and I am the credit manager for the Warm Springs Tribal Credit Enterprise. 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Our most important goal is to ensure that the loans and services we provide today will be here and available for future generations perpetually. We are always mindful that a vibrant and growing tribal economy is one of the strength requirements for preserving, protecting, defending, and asserting tribal sovereignty. As you probably all know, you know, the Tribal Credit Enterprise is there to lend to tribal members and tribal businesses and tribal enterprises. You know, that's our whole existence. So we have some goals. We want to provide affordable financing for the community, for the tribal members. And we want to ensure that the money that we lend out, you know, is repaid, of course. We want to manage the funds to achieve a reasonable profit level and to maximize the return on the invested tribal capital. We want to ensure that the lending fund remains perpetual for future generations. So right now, we are prioritizing collection of defaulted and non-performing loans, safeguarding and securing the tribal funds that are entrusted to the enterprise. And we make sure that we adhere to the provisions of the Enterprise Charter. At this time, we have a total of 1,333 loans on the books, and they total about $19,215,000. Our borrowing volume is increasing, and even though we're predicting losses for the next few years because of the way the economy is right now, we're still going to be able to continue to lend. So our board has carefully looked at all of the projections, and they've made the decision that for the 2027 operating budget that we will not be paying a dividend, as we didn't pay one for last year either. So we just need to be mindful of the economy and what the future is looking like. And, you know, we want to be really careful and conservative with the way that we proceed.
0: That's Lori Fuentes, manager of the Warm Springs Tribal Credit Enterprise. I'm Sue Matters reporting for the Warm Springs program on 91.9 FM KWSO.
2: 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Text, call, or chat 988.